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0: Catchy tune with a great message from the Gail Harrod Band. Come on, people. We heard the Front Porch Swinging Liquor Pigs out of Minneapolis with I Can't Be Satisfied. And that was the Blues Brothers, Soul Man. The Duke Robillard Band gave us If This Is Love. And the Fabulous Thunderbirds, What You Do to Me, featuring Elvin Bishop. I'm Ev Haddon. You're listening to The Juke Joint. Thanks so much for tuning into Radio Boise. I hope you're enjoying this variety of blues we got going for you tonight. Coming up, we have all kinds of stuff, some gospel, some swampy stuff. So I hope you'll stick around and enjoy it.
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0: Well, next, I want to play a song from a Louisiana musical trio that creates a new album around a different singer for each album, and they write the songs for the singer. So this is, they're known as the Groove Crew. This is from their recent album, Blues from the Bayou, and features guitar player Jonathan Boogie Long. And here is one of their tunes, Dangerous Curves.

0: those Holmes brothers, so hilarious, stayed at the party a little too long. And we heard the Hogtown All-Stars with I Ain't Lying. That was the Harlem Gospel Travelers with We Don't Love Enough from their recent album Rhapsody. And Tia Carroll, Mama Told Me. Dangerous Curves was sung by Jonathan Boogie Long, playing on his guitar as well, along with the Groove Crew from the recent album Blues from the Bayou. And next up here on the Juke Joint, I want to talk about live blues here in the Boise area, just in case you want to get out and get you some.
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by the Idaho Blues Society, and the shows are 6 to 9 p.m. Coming up tomorrow, Deb Mickles' gang will be there at the Sandbar, and a week from tomorrow, the Silverbacks will be there, and you can find the entire schedule at idahoblues.org. July 22nd, which is Wednesday, you could see the Sawtooth Blues Band at the Neighborhood Concert Series at Cypress Park in Southeast Boise, and they are playing at 5:30, and they're going to be followed by Dawson Moon and the Soulmates. Thursday, we have a happy hour with the housekeepers at Brownbeard Brewing on Chinden from 5 to 7 p.m. in Garden City, and that features low-key blues. This week's band is Ev Haddon and special guest George Haddon on bass, and Pat Reed, who normally plays drums. He's going to bring a djembe and other hand percussion, so that'll be an interesting little mix, 5 to 7 Thursday. July 24th, Friday night, you could go see the Blues Addicts at the Sandbar. They're going to be there 6 to 9. July 25th, Unrestricted is playing at Green Acres, 2:30 to 5:30 p.m. They have their new singer, Sarah, now. And Sunday, July 26th, is the monthly jam hosted by the Idaho Blues Society. That is normally at Watson's, but this month it's not going to be at Watson's. It's temporarily moving to Players Pub inside Westie's Bowling Center off Chinden. And that jam is still going to be 1 to 5 p.m. And the host band this month will be Rebecca Pierce and Whiskey Tango. Also July 26th, Sandbar, 6 to 9 p.m., Blues to Lose will be performing. And then next week, July 31st, the Silverbacks will be at Green Acres. And Saturday, August 1st, the Idaho Blues Society and Green Acres are organizing an all-day Blues and Brews Festival. It's going to start at 10:30, go till 9:30, and there are four different bands that are going to play. This is at the new Green Acres location, 767 South Pioneer Street. And the bands are, from 10:30 to 12:30, Mike Johnston Band, 1 to 3:30, Billy Blues Band, 4 to 6:30, Jeff Engelbert Band, 7 to 9:30, Too Slim and the Blues Saviors. So that'll be a full day of lots of great, interesting, different blues. And now, let's get back to the music and let you ponder all those wonderful things you could put on your calendar. And I want to play a song from the Hungry Williams out of Milwaukee, Wisconsin. This one's called Get Your Hat.

0: Is that the end of the song?
1: I now pronounce you man and wife.
0: Damn.
2: The Lucky Losers. That was Kathy Lemons and Phil Berkowitz duetting on Phil's song Ain't the Marrying Kind. And then we heard the Lizard Kings with Easy Lovin' Man. The Impressions doing People Get Ready as part of their tribute to Curtis Mayfield that they released in 2010, 10 years after he died. And I had no idea until I went reading about him that he had been hit by an electrical rig and paralyzed for 9 years. He was paralyzed, and he even produced an album during that time. What an amazing man, and not to mention writing a great song like People Get Ready. We heard the Knickerbocker All-Stars. That was Darcell Wilson singing with them, Since You've Been Gone. And then the Hungry Williams, Get Your Hat. This is the Juke Joint. I'm Ev Haddon, and you're listening to Radio Boise, and thanks so much for listening to Radio Boise. KRBX 89.9 FM, Caldwell, Boise. I'm going to give you some more Australian blues here. This is the McNamara Project. It's a duet, and this one's called Blues Brought Me Here.

0: From 1965, the Paul Butterfield Blues Band covering Willie Dixon's Mellow Down Easy. We heard brand new music from the Shaylin Band out of Florida, Gumbo, and that's off Chapter 3, just released this year. The Lee Boys sang I'll Take You There, and the Lovelight Orchestra with John Namath performed Gimme a Break, and you heard the McNamara Project with Blues Brought Me Here. This is the Juke Joint. I'm Ev Haddon. I hope you're enjoying all this great blues music we're playing for you tonight here on Radio Boise. Every Monday night is Blues Night, so you get 5 hours of blues. First, the Juke Joint from 5 to 8, then Shades of Blues with your host, Dave Victor, from 8 to 10. So I've got about 40 more minutes left to give you some more stuff, and I will very soon.
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0: Arr, blues lovers. So now the next track I want to play for you is a husband and wife duo, Mike Lewis and Mary Beth Zamer, out of Nashville, also known as the Twangtown Paramours. This is one of my favorite of their tunes, Talk About Peace.

0: The Wildest One, also known as Lester's Boogie, that's from The Wicked Lowdown. We heard the Robert Cray Band off their first album, Who's Been Talkin', published in 1980, featuring Curtis Salgado, I'm Gonna Forget About You. And the Rock House All-Stars covered the Jagger and Richards tune Gimme Shelter, that featured Jimmy Hall and Becca Bramlett. The Sugar Roots gave us Sweet Lovin' Daddy, and the Twang Town Paramours sang Talk About Peace. I hope you're enjoying the last hour of the Juke Joint. Next up at 8 o'clock, we have DJ Dave Victor with Shades of Blues. I got a few more blues tunes for you, though, between now and then.
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1: All you doggies, didn't think I had forgotten you, I hope. I am so grateful for all my canine and feline listeners, even though I never hear from the felines. But anyway, I don't expect to. Here is Michigan-based band The McKee Brothers with an original tune off their album A Time Like This. It's called Whistleblower Blues.

And that is the Maple Blues Band with Let's Go, title track of their 2023 album. We heard the Derek Trucks Band, one of my favorites of theirs, from Songlines, their version of Crow Jane. And Tiffany Pollock and Eric Johansson teamed up for Keep It Simple. Also, Tracy Chapman's Give Me One Reason, just to throw us a nice, familiar, beloved song in there. And then McKee Brothers with Whistleblower Blues. And that is the end of the Juke Joint tonight. We're going to shut down the Juke Joint. We're going to open up Shades of Blues, and DJ Dave Victor is going to thrill you for 2 hours with more blues. I'll be back next weekend. Thanks so much for listening to the Juke Joint here on Radio.

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4: 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It's Monday night, where we give you all the blues you can use, from Mav Haddon's Juke Joint to this show, Shades of Blues, with your host, Dave Victor. Coming up this hour, we're going to have another harp attack, where we play three of the finest harmonica players in the land. But first, before the sun goes down completely, let's cool you off a little bit and take you to the river. It's Delbert McClinton right here, right now, on Shades of Blues from KRBX.

water till I've had enough. 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

0: All right, the great Charlie Musselwhite, still going strong in his 80s, did Blues Up the River from Mississippi Sun, a 2022 release here on Shades of Blues, where we thought we'd cool you off a little bit with a trip to the river before the sun went down. Susan Tedeschi did Back to the River, title cut from a 2008 release. Clarence Gatemouth Brown did Deep, Deep Water from The Blues Ain't Nothing, a French release from 1971 for you here on Shades of Blues. Coco Taylor gave us Fish in Dirty Water from Force of Nature, a 1993 release. And we kicked off our first hour of Blues Power tonight with Delbert McClinton, his version of Al Green's song Take Me to the River from Delbert McClinton, the Definitive Collection. Coming up on the program, it's time for another harp attack. We're going to feature Boise's own John Nemeth, the Paul Butterfield Blues Band, and Little Walter, all coming up next for you right here on KRBX.
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2: I'm Greg Harness, host of Rambler's Retreat. 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
1: Shades of Blues.

All right, some early Howlin' Wolf Man for you. California Boogie from 1958 off the Memphis Sessions CD. Joe Bonamassa was in there with John Nemeth doing their version of B.B. King's Please Accept My Love from B.B. King's Blues Summit 100, celebrating the 100th anniversary of his death. And it was his wife. And it was a bit of a twin spin because you also heard John Nemeth as part of the Harp Attack doing Elbows on the Wheel from Maybe the Last Time from 2022. Paul Putterfield Blues Band was in there with All These Blues from their East West CD.

0: a 1966 release, and Little Walter himself was confessing the blues, kicking off the Harp Attack tonight for you here on Shades of Blues, where coming up, we've got Canned Heat, Jay Giles, and Mephis Staples and North Mississippi All-Stars, just to name a few for you here on KRBX.
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Mercy. Oh, boy, you been on that get fitter. That was great. I tell you. Yep. Thank you, Missy.

0: All right, one of the three kings for you, Freddie himself, did Worried Life Blues for you here on Shades of Blues. That's off Getting Ready, a 1970 release. We heard from the Jay Giles Band off their very first album from 1969, just called the Jay Giles Band. That was Pack, Fair, and Square by request from my good friend Ken, who's in rehab after surgery, and we wish him well. Canned Heat did Future Blues, title cut from their 1970 release, and we started that set off with Mavis Staples and the North Mississippi All-Stars with I've Been Buked. That's from Take Me to the River, music from the motion picture soundtrack from 2014. Coming up next hour, we're going to be checking out the Boise Blues calendar for you. And we still have one more hour of Blues Power coming your way. We kick that off next with Albert Collins, Corey Harris, Robert Cray, and the great Otis Rush right here on KRBX.
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0: All right, nothing like turning up the AC on a warm Monday night as in Albert Collins for you here on Shades of Blues. Lights are on, but ain't nobody home. That's off of Cold Snap from 1986 and remastered in 2022. Corey Harris did his latest, Walkin' Blues from Louisa County Blues. Brand new release for Corey. Robert Cray was in there doing You Move Me from In My Soul, a 2014 release. And we kicked off our second hour of Blues Power with Otis Rush, All Your Love I Miss Lovin' from Otis Rush Live in Europe, 1977. Coming up for you, we're going to roll some Stones. Robert Trower is going to be two Rolling Stone. You're going to hear some brand new blues from Luna Lorez, as well as some from Eric Bibb with Rory Block and Marie Muldaur coming up for you here on Shades of Blues. But first, let's check out the Boise blues scene for Monday, July 20th, with some live blues events coming up in the Boise area. It's Blues Tuesday tomorrow at the Sandbar, and every Tuesday from 6 to 9 on the banks of the river behind the Riverside Hotel on Chinden, featuring mostly blues bands every Tuesday night from 6 to 9, organized by the Idaho Blues Society. See the entire schedule at idahoblues.org. Once again, Deb Mickle's band is there tomorrow night on July 21st, and the week after, July 28th, it's the Silverbacks. July 22nd, it's the Neighborhood Concert Series at Cypress Park in southeast Boise, featuring the Sawtooth Blues Band at 5:30, followed by Dawson Moon and the Soulmates. Coming up this Thursday, July 23rd, it's the Thursday Happy Hour with the Housekeepers, Low-Key Blues at Brown Beer Brewing on Chinden from 5 to 7 with our very own Ev Haddon, featuring special guest her husband George Haddon on bass and good friend Pat Reed on hand percussion. On July 24th, the Blues Addicts will be at the Sandbar from 6 to 9 p.m. On July 25th, Unrestricted will be at Green Acres, 2:30 to 5:30. Coming up on Sunday, July 26th, it's the monthly jam hosted by the Idaho Blues Society. This jam won't be at Watson's like normal, but is temporarily moving to Players Pub inside Westie's Bowling Center off Chinden from 1 to 5 on the last Sunday of every month. The host band for this month is Rebecca Pierce and Whiskey Tango. On July 26th at the Sandbar, it's Blues to Lose. July 31st, the Silverbacks will be at Green Acres. And mark this one on your calendar. Some of my favorite things are going to be there. Blues, brews, and munchies. It's the Idaho Blues Society and Green Acres Food Truck Park presenting an all-day blues and brews festival on Saturday, August 1st from 10:30 a.m. to 9:30 p.m. This is at the new Green Acres location at 767 South Pioneer Street in Boise, just off the Greenbelt. Bands include the Mike Johnston Band from 10:30 to 12:30 in the morning. Billy Blues Band will be on from 1 to 3:30. Jeff Engelbert Band will be there from 4 to 6:30. And good old Two Slim and the Blues Saviors will be closing it out from 7 to 9:30. And you know it's going to be a scene, man.
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0: All right, Bright Lights, Big City, going to your head. That's the great Gary Clark Jr., his single from 2013 here on Shades of Blues. Before that, a new one from Luna Larez, some romantic blues called This Love, her single from this year just out. And we kicked off the set with Eric Bibb, Roy Block, and Maria Muldaur. Don't ever let nobody drag your spirit down from Sisters and Brothers, a 2004 release. We have one more set to go for you here on Shades of Blues, and then Daniel and Chante roll in with Country Jesus and the Extraterrestrial Highway coming in at 10 o'clock.
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0: All right, that's going to do it for Dave Victor on this edition of Shades of Blues. I'll be back with you next week, and we'll also be here Sunday for my Filet of Soul show from 1 to 3. Please join us if you can. Going to leave you with Muddy Waters and the song the Rolling Stones got their name from. And we're going to roll some stones for you. But first of all, Robin Trower, face it, man, he's too Rolling Stoned. And we'll see you next time. Like I say, be good to yourself and good to others. Good night now.

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And I sat down, oh, on her step. She said, come on in now, buddy, you know my home. Husband just now left. Showing up and just now left. Showing up and just now left.

0: road I'm going. Back down the road I'm going. 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Sean up there. Sean up there.
1: 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It's Joe Viper and Saddle Pal Wayne Hancock here. And you're listening to KRBX 89.9 FM Caldwell Boise Community Radio for Boise and beyond. 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
5: The Granite Furniture Company brings you the Hall of Fantasy. 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

0: It goes on and on, Chanti.
1: The beats don't stop.
0: Beastie Boys. That goes out to MCA, who passed away in 2012. And that very day, Jennifer Finch posted a picture of the two of them on her blog. And it's a picture from 1992 when they were on tour together. It was the Bricks Is Heavy and Check Your Head tour.
1: Yeah, they were on top of the world.
0: Oh, man. Yeah, they were. Jennifer Finch also just passed away, and that's super tragic as well. And we'll play some L7, and as far as we know, L7 is still coming here on their farewell tour later this year.
1: Yeah, she was a principal songwriter in the early days, and mm-hmm. and she left, and they continued on. And
0: she did a lot of things, too. She booked bands for XXX Records, too.
1: Oh, really?
0: And, I mean, she was all over the place. I even noticed that the Cows posted she was one of their earliest fans. The first time they played in L.A., there was, like, I don't know, maybe 10 people at the show, and she was one of them.
1: Oh, really?
0: She gave them a place to stay and played Sammy Davis Jr. records for them all night.
1: That's great.
0: Yeah, she is an amazing person. L7, just an amazing band. Big show tonight. Lots of cool stuff to tell you about. I also started the show with intro to Hall of Fantasy. That was a supernatural suspense show that was based out of Salt Lake City in the late 40s. And then it moved to Chicago later on and got nationally syndicated. But, yeah, it's cool to hear old Salt Lake City promos and commercials from 1946 or whenever that was. Okay, here's a big concert coming up. Bunch of good concerts this week, too. I mean, even better than most weeks. And that's just the few I know to tell you about. Saturday night, next door here at Barbarian Brewing, they have this thing called the Valhalla Sessions. This week is going to have the Crotches. Great name for a band. I can't tell you the name of the album, though, but it has the word Crotches in it.
1: Interesting.
0: Anyway, this is a band of three Israeli brothers, and they were... you know, conscripted like everyone in Israel. So they spent time fighting and a lot of time seeing what's going on. And they have since become very anti-Zionist and left Israel. And they, you know, came to, you know, a country with a lot of hope and promise and moved to a place that's not so destroyed as the West Bank. So they now live in Las Vegas, Nevada. But they're on tour with their new album. They're going, and like I said, next door, they love to talk about this stuff too. So if you want to know anything about what's going on in Israel these days, there's a first-hand source, three different guys you can talk to. There you go. That's a good show to think about. I got more to think about, too, coming up, including a ticket giveaway this hour.
1: What?
0: Oh, yeah, yeah. You didn't read the Facebook post, so you're going to be left out.
1: Oh, no. I'm always screwing up.
0: So there is a Facebook post that, like I said, if you see a picture of Jennifer Finch and MCA together in 1992... you might be on the Country Jesus Facebook page. In the meantime, the Crotches' new single, Strange for a Change, this is it. You can see them Saturday night next door at Barbarian Brewing.

0: Border Blaster is a new song by Tycoon Machete. The album Xeno Blaster just came out on Friday. Of course, this is a dude out of Salt Lake City. He's played up here a few times, traveled around Idaho, but his new album's about this doctor, originally from Kansas back in the early 1900s. Kind of a snake oil salesman, charlatan kind of guy. He had some very nefarious practices and was very controversial and kind of got run out of the country. So he went to Mexico and started a radio station called XERF. And that's where Wolfman Jack really got to be huge.
1: Really?
0: And so, yeah, this doctor had that station. But he's a really vilified guy, and I don't know. Most people are think he was a pretty bad dude. But this is this album, Xeno Blaster, is a whole concept album about that guy. So, no, he did not write that song about this show.
1: Oh, okay.
0: But I've talked to him about this show a couple different times, and he's into it. And he's sent me music before, so he knows about this show and is into it. So who knows? Maybe he did write it about this show, but he really wrote it about the Border Blaster. That, you know, even the ZZ Top song was written about. And speaking of doctors, I don't think I even talked. Last week I posted a picture that I don't think we ever even talked about on air. And maybe I can get this one in because my friend Andy, Ellis, has made a sticker that shows a picture of a guy smoking a pipe. And it says, what does it say? It says, "Live in Idaho, don't have tuberculosis. Think a transsexual." And it's a picture of Dr. Alan Hart. Dr. Alan Hart was also an early 20th century doctor who eventually went on to pioneer the use of X-ray technology in diagnosing and treating tuberculosis. And so he's quite well renowned for that by this time in history. But he was super vilified when he was alive because he was also the first person in the United States to transition into being a male. And being a transsexual now isn't even easy. And needless to say, when you were the first one in the early 1900s, it was a very hard life. So he was constantly getting outed. Went to medical school in Oregon. And you might think, well, Oregon's a progressive place. It kind of is, but it really wasn't then. Oregon and Washington were very, very, I don't know how you would say it, deep in the country type places.
1: Right.
0: Portland and Seattle were tiny towns. They were like smaller than Boise. I mean, even smaller than Boise, like, was 20 years ago kind of thing. You know, it was not some, you know, big booming metropolis place like it is now. So he eventually had to, you know, moved around those states, ended up in San Francisco to start his medical career, got outed there too, had to leave, eventually ended up in Idaho for a few years, I think the end of the 30s and 40s. And then in Montana for a while. He did a lot of different practices, and as a doctor was super well respected, and people really loved his work, as long as they didn't know that he used to be a she. But then eventually went on to Connecticut and had it okay into his life, and that's where he did most of his medical work. But really interesting figure. If you there's a lot of information you can read about Dr. Alan Hart online. So we didn't talk about it last week, so I thought I'd tell you about it this week when I had the case of Dr. John Brinkley also come up. Cases of two really eccentric doctors that kind of changed the world. What should I talk about now, Chanti? That's it. I just told the deep stories.
1: Yeah. I mean, I did read the bio last week. I'm glad you brought it up. It was very interesting. Really
0: great. Yeah, he lived in the West End over by your house.
1: Oh, really?
0: Yeah. Cool. The house is still there.
1: Is that my house?
0: No.
1: Okay. Just checking.
0: It's smaller. Your house is pretty big. His house was kind of normal. Cottage house style that was built in the mid-30s, early 30s.
1: Huh. Yeah, mine's a 1925-er.
0: Wow. Yeah, well, I mean, that stands to reason. There's a lot of houses from the 20s in the West End.
1: Yeah, they're getting demolished quickly.
0: Man, I hate that, too, because that's my favorite era of architecture.
1: Oh, I know, me too.
0: Those houses, and especially along State Street, that part like where there's the tree lining behind... between the road and the houses on the opposite side of State Street there at 27.
1: Oh, yeah, yeah.
0: There's a lot of 30s era houses in there.
1: Mm-hmm.
0: And there's beautiful architecture because it's like they're very rounded shapes.
1: Right.
0: And they use a lot of different shapes, especially in the glasswork. And I love it. I think it's super cool.
1: Yeah, I just had to hang a door in my house and I had to cut a door to fit the frame because it's 27 inches wide by 48 tall. It feels like such a small door. They don't make doors that small anymore. I don't know what was wrong with people's height and width ratios.
0: People
1: back
0: were
1: then,
0: short.
1: But I guess.
0: You should have met my great grandmother.
1: It took me all day to cut a door for that thing. But anyways, I digress.
0: All right. Well, how about some cool concerts coming to town?
1: Yeah, let's do it.
0: I told you last week that Nice, who was my number two album of the year last year, they're coming here on Thursday. They're going to play in the Shrine Basement with Lobo Lara and the Mainliners. And what's even cooler about that is they're just playing downstairs. Upstairs. Oh, man. Where's the thing?
1: It's for a snooper?
0: Yeah, I have a paper in there. I want to give away tickets, and I didn't even bring the paper in the booth.
1: Oh, then I'll go grab it.
0: It's on the couch. And I'll start to tell people then, and we can get a phone call, and we can do some business. Anyway, upstairs is going to be Snooper. Oh, the other couch. it's going to be Snooper with Happy Death Men and Zat Pack. And I'm super excited to see Zat Pack because they've been here about 5-6 times in the last couple of years, and I still haven't seen them. So that's it. And generally, the way it works at the Shrine, I don't know if it'll work this way this time, but if you go, if you get in, you can see shows upstairs and downstairs. You can just flow between the two. So at least 6 bands you're going to get on Thursday night. Or at least 3, probably 6. How about that? So
1: sounds good.
0: I'm going to tell you to, once I start this next set and I have a chance to answer the phone, that you should call us. And you get a pair of tickets to this week's performance of Snooper with Happy Death Men and Zat Pack at the Shrine Ballroom. How about you call the phone number? That is 208-258-2072. And you get 2 guest list spots. Nice, from their album Nice World. This song is called Low Life. If I could get it to work. Sorry, I blew it. I ruined the whole thing. The phone's ringing.
1: Oh, wow.
0: Oh, Chanti, I think you have to answer the phone so
1: I
0: can start this song.

0: Time for recess. Man, I need a recess because I'll tell you what, that was harder than being in school that last set. I might have messed up a couple transitions there because, man, the phone was ringing hot.
1: It was. And we're sold out.
0: And we're sold out. Thanks, everybody that tried to call in. Jeff, congrats on being the lucky winner to go see Snooper with Happy Death Men and Zat Pack and also Downstairs Show. I just played Snooper, their brand new single Recess right there. Something tells me there's going to be a good crowd there, Chanti.
1: I think there might be.
0: And then also played right before Snooper, Zat Pack with On the Run from their album Frenzied. I played the new Starcrawler CD. It's got a good video about dealing with the corporate rock and roll music industry. The song's called On to You. Starcrawler is going to be back in town for the third time, I think it's been. Third time they've been here since 2017. And they will be at the Shredder on Friday night with Slutney and Molgoth Moths. Pretty cool lineup wow. there. Wish I had tickets to give away to that one. Then you heard a couple from STP. Stay tuned in the future. I'm going to talk a lot about Julika Fritz. Because that's somebody who's still alive and flies under the radar. But she's a legend. And then Nice with the song Low Life off of Nice World. Mikey's there in the chat. Nice to see you. Nice to hear from you, Todd. It's been a minute. Here's another one for you, Chanti. Last week, you played a song off Return of the Living Dead soundtrack.
1: That's true.
0: And this week, I'm going to play a song from Return of the Living Dead that's not on the soundtrack. The original movie had, let's see, what was it? On the soundtrack, so in 1991, they did a new version of the movie, which they took out the damned song Deadbeat Dance and replaced it with this song by the FUs.
1: Oh.
0: So that's why FUs, and by the time the second version of the movie came out, FUs changed their name to Straw Dogs. Really cool Boston band, but yeah, they weren't on the soundtrack because they weren't even in the original movie. They were just in the 1991 version. So that's pretty cool.
1: Interesting.
0: And it's a good song for the times. So if you want to hear this, I've got it for you. It's the FUs from 1984. Their song, Young, Fast, Iranians. 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

0: That is a new song by an old band that did that song a long time ago, but they redid it. Statue of Misery by Death Sentence. They were a band from Vancouver. They kind of got back together, even though their main guy passed away a few years ago. But a new Canadian comp called This Is Canada, Not USA. And then you heard Adolescence with Marching with the Reich from their 1987 album Brats in Battalions. And FUs with Young Fast Iranians, originally on their album Do We Really Want to Hurt You in 1984, but also appeared in the Return of the Living Dead. I got a new co-host here. Name's DJ Catnip.
1: Hi.
0: And you got to even answer the phone on one of the calls.
1: Yeah.
0: Unfortunately, that person wasn't the lucky winner, but they were lucky because they got to talk to you.
1: Yes.
0: See how special that is?
1: Yeah.
0: What are you doing tonight? Drawing pictures?
1: On the computer.
0: Yeah. You might not know this about DJ Catnip, but she's very good at drawing on MS Paint.
2: It's hard to do.
0: Yeah. In fact, my Facebook profile photo is an MS Paint version of me, drawn by you. good job. How's your summer vacation?
1: Good.
0: Good? Yeah. Are you getting ready to go on vacation?
1: Yeah.
0: We're going to have to talk about vacation and seeing bands in concert.
1: Yeah.
0: You want to see bands in concert on vacation? Well, we'll talk about it anyway. Chanti is looking at records. We actually have, you won't believe this, maybe you will believe this, we have a great record collection at Radio Boise. And because I see my favorite album of the year just right on top over there.
2: AKA Bill.
0: Yeah, Chanti just let the cat out of the bag. Good thing he doesn't have a mic on. Okay, and Mikey's in the chat, and he's glad to hear you on the radio. He says he has your paintings on his iPad.
1: Who's Mikey?
0: Mikey is, you gotta talk in the mic too, Sage.
1: Who's Mikey?
0: Mikey is one of our great listeners. He's from California. Good, now I'm approving his comments so everybody can see him, but he came here once and visited and met you, and you were really young back then, but you were making paintings back then, and also there were some radiothons where we gave away some paintings that you made way back then, and Mikey donated and won some.
1: Yeah.
0: So, yeah. Good job, both of you guys. I guess it's almost the end of the hour. It's almost time for you to go to bed, right?
2: Yes.
0: Yeah. Not you, Chanti. It's almost time for Chanti to take over on the air and play these amazing records that he found back there. And your ride's almost here, DJ Catnip. And it's time for me to play some L7 because I've got.
1: I'll see you next week, everybody.
0: Yeah, next week. I didn't know which L7 song to go with. I was thinking about Dispatch from Mar-a-Lago, but I think maybe I'll play that next week. What I want to play this week is extra special for Jennifer Finch because this is. Off probably the best L7 album. It's called Bricks Are Heavy, but this song particularly has a pretty sick bass line. So I'm going to play this, and then Chanti's going to get in and take over. The song's called Slide. It's L7. Rest in peace to our great, great bassist, Jennifer.

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0: That was Throws, Local Boys, Eat Glass is the name of the song. The Colorless Light of Emptiness is the name of the album. It released July 14th on Church Road Records.
1: Recently. Church Road, huh?
0: Yeah, and I don't want to brag, but my cousin's in that band. So that was him screaming. I know that guy.
1: That's cool.
0: But even if I didn't, I would play them because that is a killer song. Killer band. Throws has been around for a while. If you're into that heavy riff, it's the band for you. And I'm just going to keep the party moving, I guess.
1: We got to play songs because it's hard work to do anything else tonight.
0: Yeah, it sure is. Maybe
1: we need producers.
0: That's not me. But I'm going to do my best to be a DJ. Let's try, I don't know, do you want to do some more L7?
1: Yeah, that's what we're here for.
0: Okay, well here is Fuel My Fire, which I didn't know until like about a year ago that L7 wrote this song and not the Prodigy. So I'm going to play the L7 original version first.

0: How brutal was that?
1: That sounded really good right after Prodigy.
0: Yeah.
1: Fit right, glad I picked that.
0: Fit right in there. Yeah, thanks for picking that one out, Daniel. I had three songs, and I had to cut one of them for time's sake, and that was a great choice. According to some people, that is the new voice of death metal. They're okay. Out of Texas. They're out of Texas, not Florida, believe it or not. Wrapped in Entrails is the name of the song. Unburied Corpse is the name of that album. Mikey says they're brutal, and Mikey would know, our resident brutality expert.
1: I know. He even hung around for a lot of my late night metal last week.
0: All right. Well, yeah, I saw you guys. I saw the chat. You guys were up. You guys were up late.
1: Yeah, that was hard.
0: Well, you did it. I'm proud of you.
1: It's Lord's work.
0: The Prodigy before that with their version of Fuel My Fire. Off of the Fat of the Land, came out in 97. And, of course, that was a cover of L7's Fuel My Fire, which we played before that. Off of Hungry for Stink, which came out in 94. And that wraps up that little segment. The rest of these songs are a bunch of bands that I just found randomly. I went down a rabbit hole, found this weird band called Frog Mallet. Another band called Sissy Fit, another one called Moore, another one called Chaser. All these bands I'd never heard of before. I love it when you can find like a post from a friend who you haven't heard from for a while, and they just put up a random picture from a concert they went to, and then you look up that band and you find a whole string of other interesting bands you hadn't heard before.
1: Oh man, that's pretty much every time I go down any get any recommendation.
0: True. But this one sent me down this rabbit hole, so I'm just going to start with Frog Mallet. Song's called Boiled in a Pot off of Consumed by Frogs. That's brand new this year, and it's pretty brutal. Might be giving Flesh Rot a run for their money. Let's check it out.

0: That was The Garden with The Cockroach off of Bootleg, which is coming out on Epitaph in October, I believe.
1: Wow, cool news.
0: A ways out there, October 23rd to be specific.
1: Yeah, it's not that far away.
0: No, it'll be here before you know it.
1: Two more months.
0: I know.
1: Three more months.
0: We already missed halfway to Halloween, so we're getting closer.
1: Almost the 9th anniversary.
0: Of this show?
1: Yeah.
0: Wow.
1: Yeah, Karen, yeah, I know. We're all old now.
0: Wow. Yeah, you said that.
1: I mean, we were old when this started.
0: Yeah, that's also true. Twin Temple before that with Doomed Lovers. That's a new single that came out. A lot of hype around them, of course. They were on that tour with Charlie Crockett, who I'd never heard of before until this whole thing blew up, and he kicked them off the tour because they were satanic. And
1: you know, Charlie Crockett is a pretty big deal, and he's a pretty cool dude, and he's he's a country singer, but he's not like the normal modern pop country singers. He's a very interesting guy.
0: Yeah, from what I gathered, cool he had dude. Like a pretty alternative country following, and was like seemed like an authentic, legit, like someone who actually loves country and is not like.
1: Yeah, he's pretty good.
0: Yeah, but anyways, he took issue with Satanism and.
1: I tried not to read very much about that because I don't want to. I think it was a big PR stunt.
0: Well, that's
1: to be
0: what
1: honest.
0: Everyone's saying.
1: And I don't even think that the bands were. I think my assumption or my brief understanding here is that Charlie is all about Twin Temple and he wanted him to be on the tour.
0: Uh-huh.
1: And things got rolling so fast before anybody could step in and be like, wait a minute, we can't do this. And then they had to pull the plug, and then he had to start, you know, acting a different way. And so he made some jokes about it that were almost kind of funny, but except for how weirdly backwards the whole situation was.
0: Well, it worked out in Twin Temple's favor because now they're going to be opening for Jack White.
1: Oh, even better, yeah.
0: Yeah. Which, speaking of which, this whole thing got me to listen to Jack White's new album. And I have not listened to Jack White since the White Stripes ceased to exist.
1: Yeah,
0: I mean, I listened to a little bit of Jack White after just to see, but I just couldn't get into it. It wasn't the same. But I will say that whatever's happening right now in this song, I'm going to play it. I wasn't even sure what I was going to play next, but now I think I'm just going to play this. Jack White does have a new song, and it sounds like what I liked about the White Stripes back in the day. So, what's this song called? Because I'm just kind of winging it right now.
1: God and the Broken Ribs.
0: That's the one. God and the Broken Ribs. Let's just go ahead and play that. And
1: sweet.
0: Then we'll come back and see how much time we got. Maybe we'll play something else after it and then come back. Who knows? We'll see.

0: That was King Gizzard and the Jesus Lizard with Gaia off of Omnium Gatherum.
1: They really should do some collaborations together.
0: They absolutely should do that. You know, I intentionally didn't listen to King Gizzard until, like, they'd done 10 albums, so the hype would be gone and I could just enjoy the albums.
1: Yeah, the hype.
0: Without any kind of
1: the hype is a little
0: influence.
1: Bit
0: gone. I mean, they're still very popular, but I feel like I needed to give them some space before I could appreciate them.
1: Yeah.
0: And now that I've given myself the space, I really like these guys. I think they're gonna be pretty big someday. We had Jack White before that with God and the Broken Ribs, and that's a new single that just came out. Mikey, thanks for sticking around. And anyone else who's still out there, even if you're not in the chat, we appreciate you listening. I think I'm going to go ahead and end the show with another L7 song. I'm going to go with Scrap off of Bricks Are Heavy, because that was the Jennifer Finch era, or part of the Jennifer Finch era.
1: And yeah, she kind of came and went. She was the one person that kind of got replaced in the band a couple of times. She mm-hmm. had to be in and out.
0: Yeah, she was gone for a while, and then she came back in the late 2000s. And we'll be back next week. Who knows what's happening? Maybe we'll see you on Thursday night at one of these shows we were talking about.
1: Heck yeah, Radio Boise presents Snooper.
0: Yeah. Well, here's L7 in the meantime.

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0: Hi, I'm DJ Dan the Lion. No, I mean Dandelion. No, I mean Dan de Leon. Okay, can we try that again? No? All right. Hi, I'm DJ Dan de Lion, and I'm the host of Riffhaven. I mean Riffhaven.
1: Technically, the umlaut you added would mean it's pronounced Hooven.
0: Whatever. Look, I may have trouble pronouncing my DJ alias or the name of the program, but I know a riff when I hear one. It can be psychedelic. It could be shoegaze. It might even be stoned out. Join me, DJ Dandelion, as I seek to create a place of safety for the riff. A haven, if you will. Riff Haven. Tuesday nights from 9 to 11 p.m. here on Radio Boise.

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5: What's up, Adam?
4: Not much, man. How are you?
5: Good morning. Doing well.
4: Smoky little morning here.
5: Smoky morning.
4: Yep. Let's play some tunes, man. I'm going to get started with Christian Settlemyer. This is off his album Ravine Palace. This one's called the Wasco Stomp.

0: Right.
1: Hank, what was that you said about if you don't like biscuits, eat cornbread?
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There's a song that the Osmond Brothers recorded a few years ago. I'm sure y'all know who Bob and Sonny the Osmond Brothers are. Now, I'm sure if you've heard Rocky Top and Bluegrass Melody, some of those pretty little songs. Here's a song that it's kind of sad. It's about this fella that told his girlfriend, well, if you ever want to come back, you can just follow the pathway of teardrops.

0: Oh, yeah, that was Boone Creek off their album One Way Track.
1: Boone Creeking It Up.
0: Boone Creeking It Up. That's a 1977 release from Sugar Hill Records. Pathway of Teardrops, old Osborne Brothers tune. Before that, we heard from Tony Rice off his album Guitar, doing John Hardy. We had Hank Williams with Jerry Rivers in there. Sally Gooden. Quick little one-minute version. We heard from Ricky Skaggs and Tony Rice. All Skaggs and Rice, of course, Where the Soul of Man Never Dies. And we kicked it off with Christian Settlemyer. A little 7.5-minute version of his tune, Wasco Stomp. All right, what you got coming up here, Ryan?
1: You know, I've got a cover of a song off the Skaggs and Rice album.
0: Oh, okay.
1: Yeah, it's Lindsay Liu, Tatiana Hargreaves, Laurie Lewis. Yeah.
0: Very cool.
1: It's a good one.
0: Sweet. Well, we'll stay tuned for that. I'll be right back here on Radio Boise. 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

0: Oh yeah, there we go. That was the Nashville Bluegrass Band doing "Old Dangerfield."
1: I always like that song.
0: Oh yeah, it's one of my favorite Bill Monroe tunes. I think it's a Bill Monroe tune, right?
1: Yep.
0: A little Larry Sparks before that doing "Blue Mountain Memories," the title track off the album "Blue Mountain Memories." We had a new one from Sad Daddy doing "Frazzy" off their album "Ozark Shine." Then we had Lindsay Lou doing "All I Ever Loved Was You," off a new album that's a couple singles from it out already, but it's just called Bluegrass Women. And it's got quite the lineup. It's got Tatiana Hargraves, Laurie Lewis, Maddie Whitler, Allison Brown, and Hassie. I don't know how to say her last name.
1: Yeah. Keiko.
0: Calco. Yeah. Yeah, good stuff, though. Good stuff. Bronwyn Keith Hines and Chris Eldridge before that doing Natchez Whistle off of her debut album, Fiddler's Pastime. And then kick things off with Roland White doing the Rose City Waltz, who I guess Roland was on that old Dangerfield song, too.
1: Nice.
0: Yeah. Yeah, good stuff. Good stuff to start the day with. What you got coming up, Adam?
1: Speaking of Roland White, I think I got some new Kentucky Colonels coming up in the next set.
0: Awesome. Stick around. 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

with the 10 p.m. Monday liftoff time. We know you have a lot of choices when you travel, and we're honored to have you as our passengers. 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

0: Oh, you're tuned into the AM Breakdown. That was John Hickman off his album Don't Mean Maybe. The song's also called Don't Mean Maybe. 1978 Rounder Records. John Hickman played with Byron Berline and Dan Crary. Recorded a bunch of albums with those folks. Before that, we heard from the Horsenecks off their Started Out in Town album doing Going Across the Sea. Then we heard a cool tune. That was a Tom Adams tune on the banjo. That's off a Live at the Ragged Edge. It's a whole duo album with Tom Adams and Michael Cleveland. It's called Box Elder Beatles. I like the groove of that tune a lot.
1: Totally.
0: And then we kicked it off with Kentucky Colonels. The Kentucky Colonels doing the Brakeman's Blues off Long Journey Home. Well, here we are, Ryan, halfway through the show again.
1: Already.
0: It's been a fun one. Great time playing these tunes for you. Glad you're tuned in. We're here with you every Tuesday morning, 6 a.m. to 8 a.m. Take a minute to say good morning to Noah. Good morning, Noah.
1: Good morning.
0: Hope everybody's having a good day out there. Good start to your day. Good Tuesday. Ryan, what you got coming up to get the second hour going?
1: You know, I think I'm going to kick it off with some Carolina Moon. Lou Reed, Terry Bachman. Yeah, Carolina Moon.
0: Say no more.
1: Yeah.
0: All right, stay tuned, folks. We'll be right back with that here on Radio Boise.

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just can't escape the Crimson King. 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

0: That was the Unfaithful Servants doing a song called Fallen Angels. That's off their self-titled release. Came out last year. Those guys will be in town. I guess Monday the 27th over at Brown Beer Brewing. They're out of Vancouver Island. It'll be fun to have those guys in town. Brad Kaler and Mineral Bluff Review before that doing Oh Athena. Matt Combs doing 50 Years of Clown School. The Poe Ramblin' Boys doing Coachella Moon. That's a new single from those guys. And we had Bluegrass at the Crossroads. Carly Arrowood, Wayne Benson, Travis Book, Joe Cicero, and Sammy Scheller doing Ernest T. Grass. Kick things off with Lou Reed, Terry Bockham, and Carolina doing My Heart Never Lies. Some fun ones. Stick around. Be right back with some more. Listen to AM Breakdown on Radio Boise.
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Bluegrass music continues to grow and blossom, and these guys, believe me, are right smack dab on the cutting edge of what is happening in this music today. Folks, make welcome Hot Rise. How about it?

0: Oh, there we go. That was David Grossman. Oh, no, that wasn't David Grossman. That was the Bluegrass Album Band. Doing Letter From My Darling. Before that, we had David Grossman doing I Ain't Broke, I'm Badly Bent. It's off the Rounder album. Uncle Earl, before that, doing I Wish I Had My Time Again off Waterloo, Tennessee. And Ricky Simpkins doing Back to Dixie, Dancing on the Fingerboards. Earls of Leicester doing Buck Creek Gals. Hot Rise doing Let Me Love You One More Time. And then kick things off with Ralph Stanley doing Room at the Top of the Stairs. 7:40. Got one more set lined up here for you. Stick around. Be right back. 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
1: TMA there.
2: TMA here.
0: Yeah, here today. This is the second tune I ever tried to write on the mandolin.
2: Try it. You wrote it.
0: We have really enjoyed. I've enjoyed myself here both nights, and especially tonight. I'd like to thank our sound man, Larry Cummings, too. He's done a wonderful job here. And the folks that put this thing on, it was a good idea, I think. I'll come back anytime.

Here at the Seldom Scene doing my time. We had a new one from Luke Combs featuring Alison Krauss on that track, doing Evermind off the album The Way I Am. That one's out by request. And we had Frank Evans doing Cecil Blue, kicking off this set. And then in the background here, you're listening to David Grissman and Tony Rice doing Fanny Hill. Thanks for hanging out with me this morning. Stick around. Got Democracy Now! Coming up next, and then Square Roots after that. And then tune in tomorrow morning. You'll catch Ramblers Retreat. Thanks again. Been listening to AM Breakdown, and we will see you next week.

0: just like a steering wheel is part of Ford Motor Company's car product. So then it collects all this information, and the more information it can collect and the more it can share, the more value that their product is. And most recently, Flock was valued at almost an $8 billion company. And so, in order to increase the value of their company, they need to take more people's data, invade their privacy more, and share it more broadly. And although they may say things like, we have certain methods in place and systems in place to prevent broader data sharing, to make sure it's not misused, that is all simple public relations response. Their venture capitalist investors who want to receive massive returns on their investment have forced Flock's hand and say, we need to put the pedal to the metal, violate privacy as much as possible. If doing that will increase our profits, and there's a direct correlation between more monitoring, more surveillance, more data collection, more data sharing, and more profits.
1: But again, I wanted to ask you this issue. How do they do this, set up so many cameras? Are they, for instance, like cell phone companies that rent their towers in buildings to be able to create their network? Or how do they do it? How does Flock do it?
0: Right. So what they do is they go to your local police department and they say, we want to rent you the cameras that you need. We will also take care of storage. We will create a back system that will take care of data sharing. We'll do everything for you. All you need to do is sign on the dotted line. Now, what's interesting about Flock is this process of using your local police department, your local government to increase their network to spy on everyone. They have to keep pushing that in order to get as broad of a network as they possibly can. And so they sneak in these contracts, they do it with their salespeople, but they try to do it out of public view. And what we've actually seen in the country is once eventually it comes into public view, because their cameras are fairly easy to recognize when you see them in public, communities have risen up throughout the country and demanded those contracts be canceled. In fact, in just the last 13 months, nearly 60 municipalities have either canceled their Flock contracts or have said, do not renew them. And in fact, Flock is going out in the country, not only promoting its products, but trying to quash any efforts to promote transparency and public engagement before their contracts are signed, because they know the more the public knows, the greater resistance to the product will be, and they want to stop that anywhere they can.
2: Talking about that resistance, I want to turn to Tobias Halpern, a 19-year-old student at California Polytechnic State University, or Cal Poly, in San Luis Obispo. Tobias Halpern started the website Deflock SLO in January to inform people about Flock's 17 cameras on campus. Last month, the college president confirmed Cal Poly would not renew its contract with the company after the current one ends next May. Here's Cal Poly student Tobias Halpern on Connect with Jacob Soboroff on MS Now.
3: When you opt into Flock, when you buy a Flock camera like Cal Poly did, you don't just buy a surveillance camera, you're buying access and participation into this network. And so I think that's what really bothers people, and that's what really bothers students, and that's what bothered us at Cal Poly, is that as a Hispanic serving institution, they are going out and entering this network that has time and time again aided ICE in illegal deportations, and just created this surveillance dragnet that is really uncomfortable to anyone when you think about it.
2: One of Flock's loudest critics is Ben Jordan, a recording artist, popular YouTuber in Atlanta, Georgia, who worked with technology experts and journalists to expose Flock's security vulnerabilities. They were able to access cameras across the country, viewing not only live streams, but also 30 days of recorded content with the option to delete the footage. Here's a clip from his YouTube channel.
4: A few weeks ago, using a commercial search engine, I very easily found the administration interfaces for dozens of Flock safety cameras. I shared this information with 404 Media, and with John Gaines' help, that number quickly grew to nearly 70. None of the data or video footage was encrypted. There was no username or password required. These were all completely public-facing for the world to see, and some of them still are. You don't have to be an expert to find and gain access to this. You don't even have to type anything in to see every single person, vehicle, and activity that took place in these locations in the last 31 days. Whether you wanted to watch this footage live in real time or look at footage from a month ago, you could just point and click your way to it like you were watching Netflix.
2: I mean, this is really amazing. And you have the CEO of Flock, Garrett Langley, talking about the activist group called DeFlock, calling it a, quote, terroristic organization. But because of tremendous backlash, he was forced to apologize. 20 seconds.
0: Yeah. So I would say, in addition to that being irresponsible, the great news is his attempt to combine DeFlock and Antifa failed, because whether you're libertarian, conservative, MAGA, progressive, everybody has an objection to Flock. And so in our disunited country, we have united around our opposition to Flock, ALPRs, and government mass surveillance as a whole. And so we've got a wave, and we're going to ride it until we get our goals accomplished and end this mass government surveillance of people in the United States.
2: Chad Marlowe, senior policy counsel at the ACLU, where he focuses on privacy, surveillance, and technology issues. He leads the ACLU's efforts against Flock. I'm Amy Goodman with Juan Gonzalez. Thanks for joining us.
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10: 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You hear this voice? I know. Stick around. I don't play bad music. Come on, just stick around with that. I'm Dave G. This is Square Roots, like I said, between me and Barney. Barney will be here next week, so you guys can have enjoyment, and delight. Let's see, for today I got a whole bunch of different music, some new, some old, some this, some that. I don't know. I have a whole bunch of stuff. It's crappy outside. Smog is, when I got up this morning, it was only 153, so watch yourself. If you have problems breathing, take it easy. Stay inside as much as possible. If you're working outside, take breaks. Water. Water, water. Take it easy. Your life's worth more than really dying from bad air. Let's see. Let's get to some music, because I think I babbled for a minute and a half. This is Ashlyn Croft doing Dive Bar Beauty Queen. Welcome to Score Roots. I've been

0: I will tell you, I still care. Margot Price, Overroom from the Deportee Overroom single that she released earlier this year. Another single from this year, Alison Russell. The song is called Rainbow. Beautiful tune, I think. Beautiful tune. Cat Clyde doing Another Time from Mudblood Bones. Earlier this year, it was released. And let's see, Ashlyn Croft doing Dive Bar Beauty Queen. Before I got back on the mic, I had to kill a dust bunny. It was taking over the board. I guess I got a dust after this mic break. We got some messages, and I'm going to play some more music, and I'm going to talk some more and play more music. You know the routine.
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0: Welcome back to Square Roots on this Tuesday. I'm Dave G. Yes, it is ugly outside looking, so let's try to make it bright inside. You know how to do that. Make somebody smile. You know, how many of you did that for New Year's resolution and kept it up? Chat's open, of course. Any comments, critiques, anything you want to do, requests. Might have a request coming up shortly. Let's get to some the Lone Bellows doing Heaven Don't Call Me Home.

days getting long. It seems there ain't no end in sight. To sleep would be best, but I just can't afford the rest.

0: Norah Jones with some Ellison Russell doing a really real from the In the Hour of Chaos. Kevin Moby did Javelin from Wide Open, Little Wide Open. Let's see, what else is there? Carl Hayes and Corb Lund doing Much Too Young to Feel This Damn Old. I know how they feel. Carla Genevieve, Finally Broke Me, a single she released earlier this year. Anything else? Road Dog Express from Leon Mudson, from a single he released earlier this year. The Lone Bellow, doing Heaven Don't Call Me Home, from the album called Then Came the Morning. Thanks for listening today. Hope you're enjoying it. Chat is still open. The air quality is still crappy. Stay inside if you can. Drink water. Try to breathe.
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4: 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Roy Haynes to Roy Hargrove. Armstrong to Zenon. Ella to Esperanza. 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
0: Let's do a small set before the 10 o'clock hour. Let's do a cow set. I feel like cows.

0: Corb Lund doing acoustic version of The Cows Around. Gotta listen to the electric version. Hayloft by Nickel Creek from Dotted Line. That's a 14 release. Oh, The Cows Around is from this year. The Kinks doing Milk Cow Blues. Sound like Dave Davis was doing the singing, not Ray. And that was from the Kinks Controversy. Of course, that was a live from the Playhouse Theater. The Maddox Brothers and Rose did Milk Cow Blues from America's Most Colorful Hillbilly Band. Thanks for listening to me, Square Roots. The chat is still open, and these are your messages.
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0: 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In specifics, you are listening to Square Roots. Being a little bit more specific, I am Dave G, today's host. Host next week, of course, is DJ Barney. He should be doing some outstanding playlists like he always does. Let's see, 10 o'clock. How many songs I got? Oh, I did 14 songs. Uh-oh. Gotta go look for some more. Gotta go to the music library. Let's start this set off with The Last Thing I Need, The First Thing This Morning, from the Gasoline Lollipop.

but the last thing I needed, the first thing this morning.

0: Oh, I'm supposed to come on the mic right about now. That was Marcy Todd doing Someone to You, a single she released last month. Benjamin Todd, no relation, spelt differently too, did Wyoming from a single he released in 2024. Cody Cook did Welding Man for my man Beef. I haven't seen him for a couple days. He was a welder. Now he got out of it. So I did that tribute to him. Gasoline Lollipop started the 10 o'clock hour on Square Roof. Let's see. What's the name of it? The Last Thing I Need, The First Thing This Morning. Kids on the chat having a good time. I hope you're having a good time. Hope you're staying out of the smoke. It is smoky outside. Last time I checked, and I'm checking now one more time because you know how it is. It says it's unhealthy. It is 154, and that was at 10 o'clock, and this is from DEQ. So I kind of trust them, really, for some reason I do. And kid like the Welding Man. Hey, it's cool. Let's get to some messages, because it's 20 after, and then get back to some more music.
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0: Statesman has something about suicide. Haven't got to read it yet. Probably do it a little later and get depressed. Let's see. It's 21 after the hour, and we're going to listen to some classic cover from the Old Crowed Medicine Show.

0: I don't know why you don't want me. That was Roseanne Cash from her Essentials Collection album that she released last year. Black Lavender was performed by Brittany Spencer and Ellison Russell. That's from the In the Hour of Chaos. That's a 2026 release. Matt Berenger did Who Loves the Sun, a single he released earlier this year. And let's see, did we start the set off with Willie Nelson doing Developing Pictures from my Dreamcatcher? We didn't. We moved on. Before that was Rhiannon Giddens doing Carolina Rain and Old Crow Medicine Show for What It's Worth.
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4: There's one thing that's constant, not then, not later. Not some blurry distant future. Right this instant. Embody that freedom and drop into the 80s, the December of 1993s, the 1997s, the March 16th, 1968s, and the late early 2012 reissues of the classic from the 1973s.
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0: Welcome back. Oh, God, only an hour and 15 more minutes of Square Roots with me, Dave G. Let's get to some more music right away. What we're going to do? Oh, the band Perry with Caitlin Butts doing You Lie.

0: 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This is Square Roots. I'm Dave G. We just entered the 11 o'clock hour with a little Jerry Lee Lewis doing Ring of Fire from his Country Songs for City Folks. Guess that was made for me. I was a city folk, and I still consider myself a city folk. Tom Mountain did Last Man Standing from Live from Drop Off Sun. The Rolling Stones are back again with another album. You can check it out. Ringing Hollow is their country version on Foreign Tongues. That was released by Pioneer Records. Ryan Bingham did Let the Big Dog Eat. He had help from the Texas Gentleman. And that's from the They Call Us the Lucky Ones. And let's see. Oh, the band Perry. You Lie. I'm not going to comment any further. Let's see. Let's do some messages, huh? Then let's get back in music.
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0: Oh, yes. I don't know what's going on here. I don't know if anybody knows what's going on. Last week, I played a Margot Price song, and I walked into one of our sponsors, Brewers Haven, and Eric, the owner, loved listening to Margot Price, but wondered who did the Charlie Daniels cover. So, if you like that song, you might like this song by Charlie Daniels. This is for you, Eric.

0: Hiss, Golden Messenger doing Shaky Eyes. That was released earlier this year. The Delones did I'm Gone from Don't Let Me Die, Volume 1. Aaron Lee Tanji did Lydia Boots from Get Over It, Underdog. Oh, let's see, make sure I get this right. Joby Riccio did Idaho. Charlie Daniels did Long-Haired Country Boy. Let's see, I got some messages to get to and then more music.
1: 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This is Mac DeMarco. Thank you so much for tuning in. 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
0: Let's see, I got 32.5 minutes to go before KB shows up for Noon Age Daydream. Another great show for her. And next week, just remember, DJ Barney. So pass it on to your friends so they can turn it on. Let's see. We're going to listen to a little Joshua Ray Walker right now. Chasing Sunsets.

0: John Prime, Spanish Pipe Dreams from In Person and On Stage, a 71 release. Hell No, I Ain't Happy, Drive By Truckers from Decoration Day. Joshua Walker did Chasing Sunsets from Ain't Dead Yet, single released earlier. Oh, it's time once again to play Out and About. Welcome to Out and About, Radio Boise's live music and events calendar. Here's what's going on around us. Dave Henry is playing tonight at Tinder Alley for the KRBX Radio Boise Singer-Songwriter Showcase. That's at 6:30. Like I said, all ages for that one, kiddies. Chinese American Bear and Ghost Picnic are at the Shrine Basement. All ages, doors at 7. And let's see. Oh, at the Sandbar, it's Blues Tuesday. Deb's Michael Gang will be playing tonight. Tomorrow, Wednesday the 22nd, Banshee Tree with Dollar at the Grove. I guess that's a live after 5. World Peace, Mutilated Circuitry, World Asylum, and Peace Limit are at the Realm Arcade, all ages. That's a 6 o'clock show. The Happies are at the Olympic, 7 o'clock, 21 and older. The Quails at the Sandbar, 6 o'clock. And Karaoke in the Basement, 21 and up. That's at the Shrine Ballroom. That's it for now. If you want to have anything, want us to read any of your stuff, send your listings or events to Music Calendar at Radio Boise. 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
0: 17 minutes left, and I think I have enough music here. If not, oh well. Let's tell you, this is going to be the last time I get on the mic for this month. I'm Dave G. This is Square Roots. Next week, DJ Barney. We're going to start the last set off with Tom Waits doing Chocolate Jesus. Billy King doing Coulda Fooled Me. Dwight Yoakam, 1,000 Miles from Nowhere. And the Yonder Mountain String Band doing Troubled Minds. I might try to fit another one in between. Hey, thanks for listening. Todd, hi, how are you doing? Yep, I was giving a mic break. I couldn't answer. You know how it is. So, let's get on with it. Enjoy the rest of the month. The weather outside, I just stepped outside and it's not pretty. Try to stay healthy. 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You have fun. Enjoy Noon Age Daydream. Bye-bye.

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3: I may not come from the 70s, but I do consider myself a vessel for their joy. Vinyl was just the surface that I crawled around on as a baby. 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The Event Horizon Boogie remembers the 70s just as well as you do, only from beyond the haze of normal memories. 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The Event Horizon Boogie. Perfection.

Good afternoon, everyone, and happy Tuesday. My name is DJ KB, and you're tuned into Noon Age Daydream. We're doing another unusual edition of Noon Age Daydream today. It's gonna be a short one. We're doing just 1 hour today because you get to have 2 hours of the Treehouse with Jackson, as it's gonna be his last show before he heads off to school. So it's gonna be a fun day. You're gonna want to stay locked in for all of it. For this special 1 hour edition of Noon Age Daydream, we're gonna try to do all new releases in the old KB Power Hour fashion. So, to kick things off, we're gonna hear a new track from Twisted Teens off their latest album. This is called Writing, here on Noon Age Daydream. Enjoy.

0: We just heard another track off of the brand new Jack White album, Frozen Charlotte, released on Third Man Records. That track was I Can't Believe What I'm Hearing. Jim James preceded that with Come Again. That was released as a single on ATO. Jim James is, of course, the singer for My Morning Jacket. If he sounds familiar, that would be why. Very good stuff. Before that, we heard a brand new single from Queens of the Stone Age. I love it. We're just taking it back to my youth. Baby KB would be so thrilled. But also, current KB is thrilled too, because I love Queens of the Stone Age. That was a single called Easy Street. It was self-released. And then we kicked it off with a new track from Twisted Teens that was called Riding, off their brand new album and their second one of 2026, Florida Water Blues. And that was released on Going Underground Records. Now, Twisted Teens is going to be doing a Pacific Northwest tour. Sadly, they are skipping over Boise, but they'll be in Seattle and Portland and other areas nearby. And I'm definitely thinking about making the trek out there, because they're fun and I enjoy them. I have an exciting announcement when we get back from this quick little break, so keep it locked in. You won't want to miss this very special opportunity. We'll be right back.
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Yes, Party of One is a fabulous show by a fabulous human being. You can catch that only here on Radio Boise, but right now, we're in the midst of this special Power Hour edition of Noon Age Daydream. That's right, you only have me until 1 o'clock today, because Jackson from the Treehouse is doing a special farewell 2-hour show, and you don't want to miss it. There's going to be a Q&A, song requests, all the good stuff. So that's happening starting at 1 p.m. today. But as for my exciting opportunity for you, I have here in my hands a pair of tickets to give away to Snooper with Happy Death Men and Zap Pack. That is happening at Shrine Ballroom this Thursday, July 23rd. Doors are at 7:30. And that is all ages. So, if you would like to see Snooper with a friend of yours, give us a call at 208-258-2072. I am just itching to give you those tickets. So give us a call. Again, that is 208-258-2072. We're going to get into this next set, starting off with Yasmin Lacey. This is Summer Haze, brand new single. Enjoy.

0: That was Night Ride Part 1 and 2 from Family Worship Center's new album, Only Visiting, released a few weeks ago on Corporate Records. Tyler Ballgame preceded that with his brand new single, Live It Down, and that was self-released. We heard a new single from Wolfmon, Jacob Jeffries, and Harrison Whitford. Wolfmon is, of course, one of the founders of Wolfpack. If that sound sounds familiar to you, now you know why. That was called Mellotron, new single released on Wolf Records. We heard from the Womack Sisters, If I Let You. That'll be on their self-titled album, released on Daptone Records. And then we kicked it off with a brand new single from Yasmin Lacey called Summer Haze. That was released on AMF. That gets you all caught up to speed here on this special Power Hour edition of Noon Age Daydream. We have just about 15 minutes left in the show today before Jackson takes over the mic with a 2-hour special of The Treehouse. Now, this is the last episode of The Treehouse, so it is not to be missed. So keep it locked in for that and all day, because Tuesdays are a great day to tune into Radio Boise, as is every day. We're going to hear a few messages from our friends, and we'll be right back.
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Yes, Rambler's Retreat, another fantastic show by another fantastic human. For all you early birds, that's every Wednesday morning from 6 to 8 a.m. And for the rest of us, you can catch it on the archives at a time when the sun is up. But right now, it's time for some more Noon Age Daydream during the special Power Hour edition. We're doing all new releases today. And just so y'all know, I still have a pair of tickets to give away to Snooper playing this Thursday at the Shrine Ballroom. So give me a call at 208-258-2072. I am just itching to give you those tickets. That is a ticket for you and a friend to go see Snooper. It's going to be a really fun show. But while I'm waiting for your phone call, oh, I hear the phones ringing. That's so great. While I'm waiting to give away those tickets, we are going to play a brand new single from Porcelain Tongue, Local Legends. So, enjoy.

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Hi, this is Jackson Hicks, and you're listening to the final episode of The Treehouse here on Radio Boise, KRBX 89.9 FM, community radio for Boise and beyond. I hope you're doing well. We're starting an hour early today because it's the final episode, and Kalina was awesome enough to give me the last hour of Noon Age Daydream to continue, and we've got a whole agenda going on today. Starting at 1:30, I'll be playing your guys' song requests for the final time. And then at 2:10, I'll be doing a final Q&A. I've got a bunch of questions from you guys, and also a bunch of questions and all this other fun stuff. But I'll start off by an Alan Parsons song, and it's called Step by Step.

0: You're listening to The Treehouse here on Radio Boise. You just heard Step by Step by the Alan Parsons first off. Then we had Body and Soul by Firefall from 1982's Break of Dawn. Then we had The Cure's classic Pictures of You from Disintegration. We'll be right back.
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Thanks for tuning back in to the Treehouse. We're on early today. We usually start at 2, but for the final episode today, we've been on since 1 p.m. We figured I'd start the episode with some 70s and 80s classics I've been really enjoying. Even threw in some 2000s there. This set started with Dance With Me by Orleans, then Haiti by Arcade Fire, Bones of an Idol by the New Pornographers, and then ending it with The Feeling by Steve Lacy. I've actually really been enjoying the new Steve Lacy album. It just came out last week, and that was one of the singles off of it. I figured I'd save listening to the singles until I finally got to listen to the whole album, and I thought it was pretty worth it. But it's 1:30, and I decided for the final episode I'd actually do some requests from you guys. And I figure the first request, I actually have never heard this song before. Here's Sarah by Ween here on the Treehouse.

0: Those were our first two song requests of the hour. First, you heard Sarah by Ween, and that was requested by Waylon. Thank you, Waylon. Then we just had Changing of the Guards by Bob Dylan. And thank you, Asher, for that request. Do have a couple things to read here. Out and About, Radio Boise's live music and events calendar. Here's a listing of events coming this week. Starting off, we have today. That's going to be David Henry playing the KRBX Radio Boise Singer-Songwriter Showcase at Tyner's Alley, and that's at 6:30, all ages. Also happening tonight is Chinese American Bear and Ghost Picnic there at the Shrine Basement. It is all ages, and doors open at 7 p.m. Tonight, Blues Tuesday is happening at the Sandbar with Deb Michaels Gang. Tomorrow, we have Banshee Tree and Degler. It's going to be a live after 5. Usually it's hosted at the Grove downtown, but it's being moved to Treefort Music Hall. It's all ages. We also have at Realms Arcade, we have World Peace, Necrotizing, Mutilated Circuitry, World Asylum, and Peace Limit. So if you're into more of the hardcore stuff, that'll be at Realms. All ages, doors are at 6. And for fans of Dahlia, they'll be playing from Rexburg. They're coming to Boise at the Olympic with the Happies. The Olympic is 21 and up. The Quill will be at the Sandbar at 6 p.m. on Wednesday, and at the Shrine Basement. Lastly, but surely not least, we have karaoke in the basement at the Shrine Basement. That is also 21 and up. So that's all for now. You can submit calendar listings by going to Music Calendar, or actually emailing musiccalendar@radioboise.org. 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That's all I have for now. We'll be right back.
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So hand me the glass.

0: Some more requests from you guys here on the Treehouse. We started off with Why I Like the Robins by Hum. Thank you, Tristan, for recommending and suggesting that song to be played on air. Then we had Pigeon by Faye Webster. Thank you, Ella, for suggesting that song to be played on air. Then we had Alameda by Elliot Smith. Thank you, Drayden, for suggesting that song. And closing out this set, we had Bombs Over Baghdad by Outkast. Classic record from 2000. Great way to end it, and we'll be right back after these quick messages.
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0: It's 2 p.m. Thank you for tuning in again to the final episode of The Treehouse here on Radio Boise. If you're just joining us now, we've been live for the past hour just for the special episode. Been playing some requests. I've still got a couple more before we switch over to the final Q&A that we're going to be doing at 2:10. So this next request was Piano Man by Billy Joel. Thank you, Lucia, for recommending a classic once again. Here's Piano Man here on Radio Boise.

0: You just heard Protector by Midair Thief here on Radio Boise. Thank you so much to Alexander for recommending that song. And that's the final song from the suggestions. And with that, it is 2:10. Actually, it's far past 2:10. It's 2:13, just a few minutes over. But after 43 episodes, I think it's time to take this to a close with one final Q&A. So I've got a few questions here that I'm going to hopefully be able to answer well. I think the first and most obvious question I want to get out of the way. Thank you, Amira, for asking this question. She asks, what was your favorite artist to get an interview? And I wouldn't say I had an absolute favorite. There's definitely some contenders, especially during the early stages of the Treehouse. We had a pretty we had a pretty stacked lineup of interviews. We had Jesus Christ Taxi Driver, who came from Denver, and they were a really fun group. I'm close friends with them still. Moon Alice Mages is also a fun group. Amoeba Arena, I think one of my favorite emo bands from Boise. All of those were just really fun, just groups to be around, and really helped me warm up to the idea of doing live broadcast interviews. Recently we had Blush on a couple weeks ago, and Tristan actually recommended that Hum song I played earlier. Shout out Tristan, he's an insane beat maker, an insane drummer. But that was also a really, really, really fun interview. Really got me back into just loving the art of talking to people and getting to know more about them. Another question from Amira, actually. She also asks me, because this is in relation to my musical projects that I talked about occasionally on the show. She also asks, will you produce similar music during college, or do you plan to do something different? I'm an open slate. After a solid 2 years of pretty much doing the same thing locked into a project, I feel free to do whatever I want, and I don't know exactly what that is just yet, and I feel like that's okay. I've played a lot of stuff before in the past. I mainly play a lot of jazz gigs. I've played metal before. I've produced beats on the side for about 5 years, and they're all really fun things to do. I think I'm just going to do what I enjoy, and whatever comes out of it will come out of it. And hopefully when I'm moving back to Boise, because I'm moving away, and that's why the Treehouse is going to be over, you know, I'll be a much better artist for it. And I'm sure I will, because this is really only the beginning. And the Treehouse was definitely just something that helped things progress while I was in high school, because all of this so far has just been my high school career. I'm only just moving away to college. I just turned 18 last month, which is crazy. It's really all just the beginning, so there's so many different things I could be doing. Question from Ash. Thank you for this question. What is your favorite part about music? What do you think makes it worthwhile for you? That's a good question, man. I would say I think I've always connected to music since I was a lot younger. I think I've known since I was maybe around 5 years old, this is the path I wanted to take. I really haven't seen another thing working out for me. I think what makes it worthwhile for me is just having a community surrounded, or being surrounded by a community no matter where I go, because that's the whole point of anything music related, I think. I think it's the most diverse art form out there. I think it's one of the art forms where we've been bonding through music ever since the beginning of history, and it makes sense why. It's a beautiful art form. I think it's, no matter how you choose to express it, that's the beautiful thing, is that you can express it in any way you want and it'll still be amazing. It'll still be something that is uniquely yourself. So that's my favorite part about music as well. Question from Carlo. What was the most impactful thing you learned from doing the show? I think just learning people was the most impactful thing I learned, because, as I said, the diversity of it all early, like I said this earlier, I interviewed some bands where the whole dynamic was just having fun, and there were some other solo acts or just solo interviews I did where people would talk to me about how personal their art it was or how meaningful it was to just themselves. They didn't really do it for a community or anything else. They did it just so they could really express themselves in the most authentic way that they could. And to be fair, that's most of what music is to me as well. I think just being able to talk to so many people from different walks of life, doing different things, and from different places too. We had mostly local here, but we also had international bands. We had Chalk from Ireland, and they just put out, in my opinion, one of the best records of 2026. And I just got to interview them like normal people. I got to talk to them for a few minutes while we were at Tree Fort, and like, down at the bottom, they're just really thankful people to be on tour. Granted, the lead singer was actually sick at their hotel at the time, unfortunately. They were pretty sick, all of them. And they actually had to cancel their two Tree Fort shows they were doing, which is really unfortunate. But even on the local level and outside of that, we had Persona 749 that was from Brooklyn. We had Jesus Christ Taxi Driver come in twice, both from Denver. There's so many other things I could be thinking of here. But yeah. Question from Ozzy. Thank you, Ozzy. If the project returns, he's talking about J.D. Hicks here. Will it be the same genre or something new and experimental? I already touched on this just a few minutes ago, but I'm expecting everything to be totally new. I just don't know what it'll be just yet. Question from Daniel. Thank you, Daniel. I do believe this will be the last one, and then I have to go to break. What's a dream you took a different path down? I would say none of them. Oddly enough, I've done a lot of things that I want to do already. One of my dreams when I was a kid was actually to be a radio host, and I've been doing that for the last almost a year. We're on episode 43 here, and just being able to play music, talk to people, more than I could ever ask for. There's also just playing music in general, because I've been doing that for years as well, and no matter what dream I go down, like, no matter, like, what I could possibly be dreaming of, you know, it's just like, I wish I could be this big or something. Like, that's not the big thing for me. Just the big thing for me is just being able to play and having fun. So I've been doing that for years already, and it's been a great thing to do, and I don't really see that changing as things come, you know, as things move forward, for sure. Thank you guys so much for your questions. I really appreciate them. They're really good questions. And with that, I do have a few messages here, but first, we only have 40 minutes left before I sign off, so this will be one of my last talking breaks. Really appreciate you guys for tuning in, as always. I'll be right back after these quick messages.
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0: Got a long list of music there for you. We started off that set with Pale White Horse by Tears of Bliss, a local artist here in Boise. Then I played Walk in the Park by Beach House. Then A Heart Like Hers by Mac DeMarco. New song from Steve Lacy just came out a few days ago called Show You Me. And then I ended the set with If Only I Could Wait, and that's featuring Daniel Haim, one of the Haim sisters. And with that, we'll be right back after this final quick break.
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Well, this is it. We've come to the very end of the Treehouse here on Radio Boise. I've been your host, Jackson Hicks, and I want to say a quick few thank yous to mostly everyone that's been tuning in over the last few months, whether it was local or national or just online. I know a few online listeners. Thank you guys for tuning in always. I really appreciate it. Thank you to Wayne, who was my program manager here for the last few years, just taking a shot at the most random email pitch I sent back in September, and it turned into this, so I'm pretty thankful for that. I'm super thankful for everyone I worked with here at Radio Boise, all the other radio hosts that I got to talk with. Specifically, thank you to Speedy for doing sound on the live performances we did. We hosted Jesse Rundle. We had Jesus Christ Taxi Driver. We had a few others. Just working with him was a blast as well. And of course, always stay safe, hug your friends, hug your family, and I'm out of music, so see you later.

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1: Welcome to Medieval Idaho. We're your hosts, Paulus Vanderhagen
2: and Brendan Nat Morgan.
1: King Henry VII of England inherited a weak kingdom. One way of addressing that weakness was by marrying his young son Arthur to a Spanish princess, Catherine. Sadly, Arthur died and his youngest son Henry married Catherine.
2: Along with the marriage, both countries agreed not to enter into alliances with the hated France. This arrangement lasted for most of King Henry VIII's life and then started going sour. By the time Henry's daughter Elizabeth became queen, Spain and England were rivals again.
1: The largest source of the breakdown in relationship was the rising Protestant belief in England and to English support of the Dutch rebels in the Low Countries. It didn't help matters that the English had a piracy streak in them. Their prey was rich Spanish cargo ships arriving from the Americas.
2: For over 2 years, beginning in 1586, King Philip of Spain saw to the construction of a large war fleet. This armada of 197 ships, with 34 being warships, was designed to finish off England's ability to make trouble.
1: Not only would it finish off what little navy the English had, but it would also let the Spanish conquer England and depose the Queen. In the end, England would be Catholic again.
2: The tide turned dramatically on July 21, 1588. On that day, the English fleet met the Spanish armada off the coast of Plymouth. The swifter English ships, their longer-range cannons, and familiarity with the waters near Plymouth led to a victory that eventually led to the eventual destruction of the Armada.
1: That's Medieval Idaho for this week.
2: You can find us at medievalidaho.blogspot.com. For Medieval Idaho, this is Brendan Nat Morgan
1: and Paulus Vanderhagen.
2: Weißt du Hall.

0: All right, Radio Boise listeners, this is the Do Good Conversation Series. I'm Hannah May with my sidekick, Greg Hampikian.
1: Hello.
0: Hey. We are with two incredible guests today. We have Jody Peterson, who is the executive director of Interfaith Sanctuary. Interfaith Sanctuary was founded in 2005. She's been with it since 2007, but she's been the executive director since 2015. Hi, Jody.
2: Hi.
0: We're also joined by Amethyst Frybot Cult. Did I say it right?
3: Nailed it.
2: Nailed it.
0: my phonetic spelling there.
3: Good job.
0: Amethyst is with People First Communications. They are a social impact consultancy that is local to the area, and they focus on housing insecurity. Welcome, ladies.
3: Thank you for having us.
2: No, it's awesome. Fun to be here together.
0: Great. This is a fun topic of Greg's because...
1: Oh, thanks. It is.
0: Interfaith Sanctuary recently moved to your neighborhood.
1: Yes, yes. I always wanted to have a waterfront property, and I live downstream from the sewer, like not like 200 feet or something. And we call it the beach house. And it was the last kind of affordable neighborhood near the Greenbelt. And because of that, the city also bought a lot of property there, I guess, or organizations. So we have veterans housing. We have a shelter for women and children, lots of services. And then we heard that Interfaith was going to move to our neighborhood. And my neighbors might not like me for this, but I was excited. I'm like, oh, cool place to hang out, meet some people. And then I was told, no, they'll hide guns and needles because they can't bring them into the sanctuary. There'll be overflow people camping in our little parks and the Greenbelt, and it'll be scary. Bikes will have to be locked up and these kind of things. And there really wasn't much talk about property value, to be honest. We formed a group. We pitched in, got a representative, and we fought on several issues.
0: You
1: I guess,
0: fought
1: back and
0: it?
1: Forth. I did. Oh. I told you,
0: yeah.
1: I was of two
2: this
1: minds.
2: This is news to
0: this
2: me.
0: Is news.
1: No, no.
0: Oh, Jody, we're getting
2: I had
0: fight.
2: No idea Greg Hampikian fighting against good.
1: I'm taking too big a role in it. I thought we should have a lawyer because everybody had a lawyer and everybody's going before the town. And honestly, the people I don't trust are the politicians. And I don't think they come to our neighborhood in a genuine way. They have interests that buy them, to be honest. And I was worried about that. Though when I went to the meetings, I found out, no, they're just regular people. They're hardworking. They're trying to make the right decision. So there's all these feelings going on, and I want to be really honest about it. And I know my neighbors as generous, kind, supportive, loving people, super community members. But this was scary, right? Not so much for me, but my neighbors, honestly, they were scared. And anyway, so we had all these meetings, and Interfaith was then coming. And I thought that was a great time to come out of the closet and say, yay, more neighbors. different neighbors. I moved there because I don't want to be in a gated community. I want to be with a mix of people. And so I was excited, and when the invitation came to visit, I visited and had a really great time. And I feel very positive about the whole outcome. But I also feel, and this is where I want to give you your first question, I feel that a lot of good came from the negotiation or the fight or whatever we want to call it. And I just want to hear because I don't know the details that well. But some of the things that you and I talked about, Jody, when I visited, seemed to be improvements to the system that were hard for you to do, that caused delays in time and cost you money, but may have made it a better shelter, a better home. And so I just want to hear, was there a positive from your side in those discussions or even the fight?
2: Absolutely. And it's hard to see when you're in the middle of it. There's a lot of fear on both sides because we're fighting very hard for the thing that we believe the most in. But because it became so controversial, many people leaned in that had expertise in all different kinds of ways. And so what we wouldn't have been able to do in a single-minded organization like Interfaith was to see beyond what we were hoping for. And so from the process came a very expensive shelter home that is doing the best good ever.
1: Yeah.
2: And like we didn't even know because no one's ever done it before. But we were pushed and we were challenged. And because of that and because of this community, we were able to build this beautiful shelter home. This is not a city, county, or state project. This is privately funded.
0: Can you define what it is that hasn't been done before that you are now able to do in this location?
2: Well, I mean, there's quite a few things. I think the standout things are that we created what is falling into the category of housing our unhoused mm-hmm. in a shelter, but these guests can be with us morning, noon, and night. Mm-hmm. We are no longer operating as a system that brings people in at night and moves everyone out in the morning, mm-hmm. which is where all the trauma and all the issues live.
0: You're giving them a safe space all of the time.
2: They have a safe return always. Mm-hmm. And that in itself, we meet so many basic needs by allowing them the ability to shower, use a bathroom. They have free laundry facilities. They can go to work. They can go to school. They can go to a doctor's appointment. Mm-hmm. But then they can return and go to the art studio or play the piano. Mm-hmm. They have a sense of home for the first time in a long time.
0: When you came up with this vision, where did it come from? Was there inspiration from other shelters, or is this just something that you guys pulled together and just had this dream?
2: It's a great question because I think I'm a silver lining kind of girl.
0: Mm-hmm.
2: Even with that question that Greg gave me, what began to form this idea was the pandemic.
0: Mm-hmm.
2: We were in a 10,000 square foot emergency warehouse. Mm-hmm. Where people were on top of each other, 180 people sleeping in open dorms with bunk beds on floor mats. And there was no way to create safety protocol with that many people needing to be served. And so there was emergency funding that we were able to get. And we opened a hotel shelter where we opened 100 beds for families with children and our most medically fragile.
0: Mm-hmm.
2: And so we were running simultaneously this emergency shelter where people were coming in at night, leaving in the morning, and then suddenly we had a place for families with children and medically fragile to be morning, noon, and night.
0: Mm-hmm.
2: And we could bring home healthists and respite care. And like there was this stability that was showing directly like these people are getting so much more stable and we're able to help them so much more, and their quality of life and their health is improving. And this building is so small and we can only do a certain amount of things and we're failing. The only thing we're doing well is like we're showing up every day,
0: yeah.
2: but like it's a very traumatic setting. And so when you could measure them, it really inspired like this funding's going to go away.
0: Something's working.
2: That money that they found for a pandemic, and I'm going to lose 100 beds. I'm going to lose a medical program. Families are no longer going to stay in their own rooms together. And so we were inspired to try and create this kind of campus living where we could honor the things that we'd learned through this like really critical time. And we've spent a lot of time with our guests, and they have been very honest in letting us know how we are failing them in our current setting, you know? And they were right. Like, they couldn't charge their phones. We had 6 showers for 180 people. We had no kitchen. We had no grass. We lived next to a connector. There was never quiet ever.
0: When you talk about the people, your guests, so when you had that pandemic funding that provided that hotel, and you're saying that you're seeing more success stories for these families and these individuals, what does that success look like?
2: Success for us is depending on what success is for them, and often and most often it is getting into housing of their own.
0: Mm-hmm.
2: Not everyone is going to be safe in housing of their own. We have a lot of senior citizens, chronically ill, people who have not been able to attach to disability certified homes. And so sometimes it's just making sure they're getting to the place they're supposed to be. But the idea is to create a pathway for them to be the most comfortable mm-hmm. and not be homeless anymore.
1: Hmm. And, you know, when I had dinner there, I guess, that was just a lovely experience because, I got to meet Jose.
2: Yes.
1: We nerded out on science and had just the greatest time. And, I could tell he, like me, is frustrated with living in the general population where people don't just endlessly want to talk about science.
2: Yeah. I mean, Jose is such a beautiful mind, and there's not many people who can sit in a conversation. You need to come back more often.
1: Oh, I'd love to. I mean, it was and I hope you have that invitation for the neighbors. I don't know if we can announce that, but
2: yeah, it is always. They come all the time, Greg.
1: Great.
2: Like this neighborhood
1: awesome.
2: Is like they're so awesome. They
1: ice
2: come
1: cream.
2: And they come for dinner. The
0: they
2: neighbors,
0: started their own programs with you guys.
2: Like the neighbors are incredible. We love our neighborhood as much as you love your neighborhood. Mm. And these neighbors have found such purpose in this building. And our guests and these neighbors connect so beautifully. Mm-hmm. You know, right behind the shelter home is properties that are acres. It was like a garden community that was built right behind the shelter home. And so they have huge gardens and they grow flowers and vegetables and they have small petting animals.
0: Aww.
2: And this group has actually brought 177 starters from their yards to create our food garden.
0: Wow.
2: And then they come and they garden with our guests. And these zucchinis and cucumbers and bell, they're the healthiest, most beautiful things you've ever seen. And then we move them into the kitchen and they're making food for our guests. And this is inspired by our neighbors.
1: Yeah, it's a great fit. And like I said, I was looking forward to that opportunity to be, you don't have to drive somewhere to meet new people or to share some time or a gift. And because I'm the sidekick, Amethyst is here.
3: Hello.
1: I feel your pain.
3: I love listening.
0: Do I give you pain?
3: I love it.
1: No, I'm medicated now. It's okay. But Amethyst, what is your job with the shelter or your job in general?
3: Yeah, I love hearing Jody kind of go back to the beginning and explain like what Interfaith has stood for all this time and kind of the journey to this new building. I own People First Communications with my husband. We do marketing and fundraising support for nonprofits that are addressing housing insecurity. And we actually approached Interfaith because we were so inspired by what they were doing. We loved that they had "You Are Welcome Here" as their main slogan, and their reputation with 20 years of being the low barrier shelter in Boise was extremely inspiring to us. And so we approached Jody 3 or 4 years ago and said, "Hey, we want to get in on this. Can we help you tell the story of Interfaith?" And we've been really lucky to do it since then. So I think what's been really fun for us is just learning alongside Jody. And it's been so fun to see Jody touched on how intentionally designed this building is. From our vantage point as People First, we've had the privilege of working with multiple nonprofits, but we've never seen a space so intentionally designed all the way down to the color of the paint on the wall.
0: And yeah, what is that?
3: Yeah.
2: Well, as we were designing, our guests really were the ones who were educating us on what is important. And then we were actually working with Boise State University, learning about trauma-informed design, things like that.
0: Hmm.
2: And Ersted Architect, they had a design team that was so great. They would come and present ideas to me, and I would be like very stubborn and say, "Well, I'm not going to live there. You need to meet with my guests." And so they just started doing these meetings with our guests to get feedback. And so one day it was the paint day, and I got my focus group together, and they came and they presented this palette of colors that they were going to paint the shelter home with. And like the reaction was so instantaneous. It was like, "We hate these colors so much."
1: Wow.
2: And they were trauma-informed colors. And my guests, they come from a lot of trauma. They ended up in places where you're going to paint your walls because you're in trauma. They don't want to live with those colors. And so we let them pick out all of the colors. And there's no gray in our shelter at all. It's all warm brown tones, this beautiful blue and gold and green. And with intention, they told us where they wanted these colors to go. So the
0: That's
2: community
0: so
2: spaces.
0: Cool.
2: And it's the greatest color palette. We've actually changed our brand guide to mm-hmm. match the colors of the shelter home now.
0: So Amethyst, is that what you're helping support?
3: Yeah, so we've got this beautiful earthy new color palette that feels so homey and warm, and we were so inspired by how beautiful it was. We were like, let's roll this out across all of our comms.
2: Nice. I know. And we're very strict about it now. I used to be kind of loosey-goosey with, like, whatever our brand was. But now I'm like, this is the palette.
0: Because your guests defined that.
2: Yeah.
0: And
2: yeah.
0: I love Amethyst that you leaned into that whole.
2: Yeah. Oh, always. Yeah, they are so great to work. They are so, they're willing and able to follow my crazy.
3: Jody is an innovator and a creative. And so
0: visionary.
3: We have a lot of brainstorming sessions.
2: Yes.
3: And,
2: yeah.
1: Well,
2: yeah.
1: You know, and Jody, you helped me years ago when we started the Idaho Innocence Project.
2: Yeah.
1: You and Dana Oland and some others put together our only big fundraiser. It was amazing. The music was the best and that I'd seen. And it was just so incredible.
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0: We're back with the Do Good Conversation series with Hannah Mae and Greg Hampikian, and we're talking with Jody Peterson and Amethyst about Interfaith Sanctuary and what it means to their community and our community. What are the changes you're seeing in your guests since you've been here?
2: Oh, it's just That's remarkable transformation. It's almost immediately. Like we did this wave of how we moved our guests into the building. We brought 25 that first night so that we could learn the building. We'd never worked in it. Mm-hmm. It was just like being built. And then one day they're like, here's the keys. And so we brought 25 people in. They got to see their new space, like just watching them see what had been created for them. And then they took their showers. They had a meal in the cafeteria. They all went to sleep. The next morning, I came back to the shelter home, and everyone was out in this beautiful park that has been built for them. It was just the adults at this time. And I came, and they're like, Jody, come here. Listen. And they were just sitting and listening to the birds.
0: Because you didn't have that in the last location.
2: There was just no nature at all. Street. It was just cement, and it was just a connector. And from that moment on, like, that became, like, a sanctuary, a true sanctuary. And every day, the work is just entirely different. Like, we used to manage chaos and try and just help de-escalate and find some solutions, find some housing, but it was done in a really hectic way. Things slowed down when we got there. We let them immerse themselves into what it feels like to be seen and to be safe and to have place. And now, like, they go and walk out on the street. They come back and they're like, I got a job. Mm. They sign up for their GED. We have, like, the portable ID program. Like, everything is possible in this building. We have the same doctor that comes every week that's with Terry Riley. It's a Terry Riley clinic in our shelter for just our guests. And Dr. McShane sees the guests every week. He knows them, their names. Yeah. They are not being served by an emergency system anymore. We do not dial 911. We used to dial 911 all the time. And so the building is answering all the questions, and the people are responding in such beautiful ways. I mean, love happens at our shelter home. One of our little couples just got engaged. I got to go take pictures. I know, but they are so... They're in a different place. Like, he has two jobs. She's in college. She's doing college online. They're high on the housing list. And now he saved enough money to buy her an engagement ring. Like, we didn't see things like that happening in our sweet little 10,000 square foot shelter home because that is they were just surviving, and now they're thriving.
3: That's right.
2: Yeah.
1: Well, I'm going to ask more of this reflective stuff. Jody, what makes you great at what you do?
2: I think hope and belief in what I do. Like I am, I mean, some people will say that I am stubborn or like, oh my God, how did you hang in when all that stuff was going? There was just never a question. I'm so excited by the prospect of doing good and seeing what it can do for others. And so I just am always fascinated. And I'm always, instead of like being frustrated by the problem, I'm like, I think we can solve this. Mm. And that's really fun because we can, because in this community, you can make a call and people show up for you and they are experts at what they do and they fix it. I'm not an expert at anything really. I'm just really good at inviting people into the work and they say yes.
1: Mm. And Amethyst, you said you and your husband specialize in marketing and fundraising for housing issues.
3: Yeah.
1: And why?
3: Yeah, so many answers to that question. But the simplest one is because it matters and it touches on everything. Personally, I experienced housing insecurity growing up. And so I've always been extremely passionate about making sure that when I had the resources to do so, I would be able to pour back into my communities and make sure that families didn't experience what I experienced. And I'm really lucky to have such an incredible mom who worked five jobs to help us get through it and really like showed me a different path. And now here I am able to give back with the skills that I've gained in my professional career.
0: You can advocate from like a really true place. Yeah,
3: it feels really different. And when our company first started, we worked with all kinds of social impact organizations because we believe in the idea of socially investing. So we want people to invest in the world that they want to create. We want a community to see the change they want and be able to invest in it. And we believe that if you focus kind of your marketing and your fundraising efforts on these people-centered stories, that people can really see the humanity of an issue, they're moved to act. And when you can empower them once they're moved to act with the tools that they need to advocate and kind of build this grassroots movement, that it goes a long way. And so we started with kind of all kinds of social impact areas. And we just noticed that housing and housing insecurity touches every single other bucket. So whether that was sustainable food systems, mental health, whatever it was that we were working in, we saw that housing and homelessness kind of touched all of it. And that was the area we were excited about.
1: How much of your work is targeted at regular people and how much is corporations or other entities?
3: Yeah, I think that's what makes People First a little bit different maybe than some consultancies. So we focus a lot on building. Our background is actually in kind of like grassroots coalition building instead of top-down fundraising. Mm-hmm. And so we're really focused on building a generalized kind of movement for good. And so we always say this thing to each other that every single gift matters, but each gift has a little bit of a different impact. So a $100,000 gift has a different impact than a $25 gift, but both of them are extremely meaningful. Mm-hmm. And so we really focus on inclusive fundraising. So we want to empower everyone at every level who's ready to give to be able to give in a way that's meaningful for them.
0: That's a good time to say thank you for everything that you guys are doing for the community. It's been really interesting to learn some of these behind-the-scenes views. If we need to find Interfaith Sanctuary and donate, what can we do? And yeah.
2: We're kind of under construction right now. We've got a very exciting new webpage coming. In the meantime, you can go to interfaithsanctuary.org. And maybe you can find the donate button.
3: Yeah. The best thing is probably Sanctuary Boise on Facebook.
2: Yeah.
1: Sanctuary Boise on Facebook.
2: Mm-hmm. Yeah.
1: Or they can drop by and drop off a sack of gold.
0: Yeah.
1: Some jewels.
2: Anyone who wants to come
1: food.
2: And experience the shelter home, it really is life changing. Because it gives...
0: Greg is a standing testament.
1: Yeah.
2: Yeah, what Anne was saying is that no one really knows about, like, until you step in to do good, you don't know how good it feels. Mm-hmm. Mm-hmm. And that, I think, is the gift to this neighborhood. We've made it so easy for the neighbors to know how to have purpose right outside their front door. And I see the gratitude. Like, they're not just helping our guests. Our guests are definitely helping them, too. The connections are incredible. And $5 does matter. Mm-hmm. A lot.
1: And it matters to the giver, you know.
2: Yes.
1: From my own tradition, from Jesus and the widow's pence.
2: Yeah.
1: You know, it's what we're all our own universe, and what you give comes back in some way.
2: Yeah. Mm-hmm. Yeah. Just the simple, kind act of, I can forego that cup of coffee this week or this month, and I'm going to let it show up where it matters most to me.
1: Or maybe go and have a cup of coffee there and
2: with
1: then
2: someone.
1: Leave
2: exactly.
1: The
2: yeah. And awesome. leave a tip.
0: I love it. Well, thank you so much, ladies, for being with us, and we will see you around.
3: Thanks for having us.
2: Thank you.
0: Before we end this episode with Jody Peterson and Amethyst of Interfaith Sanctuary, we wanted to leave you with a piece of music created by Interfaith Sanctuary guests using the instruments that the neighbors have donated. And this is a big deal because they haven't been able to provide programs like this before. We hope you enjoy it on your way out.

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4: Hi, welcome to Food Sleuth Radio, where we help you think beyond your plate. I'm Melinda Hemelgarn, a registered dietitian and investigative nutritionist on a mission to connect the dots between food, health, and agriculture and find food truth. And today I'm honored to welcome my guest, Ms. Kelly Hunter Foster. She has served as senior attorney at Waterkeeper Alliance since 2010 and is a nationally recognized environmental attorney with extensive expertise in a wide range of legal, regulatory, policy, and technical issues. Ms. Foster previously managed the organization's Clean Water Defense and Pure Farms, Pure Waters campaigns. And before joining Waterkeeper Alliance, she spent 14 years with the Oklahoma Attorney General's Office, first as an Assistant Attorney General and later as the Environmental Protection Unit Chief. Ms. Foster received her Bachelor of Science in Environmental Health from Missouri Southern State College and her Doctor of Law from the University of Tulsa College of Law, where she also received a certificate in Resource, Energy, and Environmental Law. And she is also the author of the report titled Invisible, Unbreakable, Unnatural, PFAS Contamination in U.S. Surface Waters, which was published by Waterkeeper Alliance in 2022. Welcome, Kelly.
5: Thank you for having me.
4: Well, I recently heard you speak on a call that was hosted by the Missouri Rural Crisis Center, and the topic was data centers. And I wanted you to be on the program to amplify the insights that you shared on that call. But before we dive into that, I wonder, how did you become interested in studying and protecting our environment, specifically our water, and how did you enter that route through law?
5: Well, I was born in Southwest Missouri, and water is a big part of life here. It really teaches you to appreciate rivers and streams and lakes. It's a big part of the community. And when it was time to go to college, I decided to pursue environmental science and learned a lot about the regulatory system. And then later, I decided to go to law school. And at the University of Tulsa, they have a robust program that focused on energy and environmental law.
4: And I know that the Midwest is seen as the flyover zone, but the Ozark streams are historically crystal clear. They are a treasure. And they are also seen as a resource that's up for grabs too often, and people have to pay attention. I don't understand why anyone would threaten those rivers and streams, but indeed they do. And in the Missouri Rural Crisis Center call, you focused on how big data centers are moving into this region and really taking advantage of our natural resources and making those expenses that are related to data centers passed on to the citizens of communities that are already economically vulnerable?
5: Yeah, so they're not here yet, but they're coming. In Southwest Missouri in particular, there are two hyperscale, so the largest type of data centers that are proposed to come in. One of the things that struck me when we had a first community meeting about this is that one of the speakers who was brought in by a elected official said that we were being targeted in this area because it was viewed as a gold mine for the industry, the water resources. And so we have really abundant water resources here, but also really vulnerable water resources here, vulnerable to contamination and vulnerable to overuse. And so there is no gold mine here, and they're already being both stretched in terms of dependence and need for existing uses, but also they're unfortunately impacted by significant amounts of pollution as well.
4: Right. And these data centers have a huge water demand. One statistic, I believe you mentioned this, 3 to 5 million gallons per day of water is needed for cooling these large facilities. And that water is coming from our aquifers in Southwest Missouri. It's the Ozark Aquifer, and that is already being challenged with just the existing needs in the region. So it would seem that there should be resistance from our government officials. And I know each state is different with regard to how they are responding to these data centers, but has there not been some sort of effort with regard to keeping these data centers out because of their big water demands?
5: Well, I think it's particularly challenging because in Missouri, there is no water permitting system that comes into play. And so I think that agencies or local government don't have any direct and obvious legal responsibility to be responsible for the permitting and making sure that water withdrawals are not causing adverse impacts. So I think that's our real challenge. A lot of people are very concerned about the water use and recognizing that it's a problem, but there is no existing clear statutory authority for the state agency to regulate it. And there are no current ordinances or other provisions at the county level either.
4: So that puts a big target on our backs.
5: Yeah. And one of the other reasons that I neglected to mention for why I was interested in pursuing environmental law is that this area has a huge history of mining. It was an area that covered parts of three states, and it was the place where our country got most of our lead and zinc from. And it left behind a huge impact on the community here, from a water pollution standpoint and also soil pollution with heavy metals, with documented health impacts, things that are still being cleaned up decades after the mining ceased and the big companies left town. And it really strikes me, especially when it's referred to, this area being referred to as a gold mine, that we have a lot of experience seeing the consequences of unregulated industrial development that is mining our natural resources. And so I'm very concerned about the impacts of that happening again on a community that's already struggling.
4: Exactly. So with regard to state governance, governors and county commissions are sold on the quote-unquote benefits of these data centers, but they never talk about the externalized costs. And I hope that we can help policymakers understand that we can't talk about any kind of industry coming in without having a discussion of what are the externalized costs that we're not factoring in.
5: Right. And there are a lot of them associated with data centers. I particularly was focused on water use and wastewater and a little bit on stormwater, but there are so many other externalized impacts as well, air pollution, noise, light pollution. And one of the things that maybe gets left out of the conversation a lot of times is just the impact from the conversion of agricultural land to a massive industrial use with lots of pollutants generated and also lots of impervious surfaces. That's a big issue from an environmental perspective, but for the community surrounding that area, it has many, many devastating effects, including loss of community.
4: Absolutely. And so you've got a loss of farmland. You've got wells that have the risk of running dry because of the high water demand. So what kind of discussion should we be having with our communities and our legislators?
5: Well, I would say one of the things that I think it's really important to talk to them about is that at a minimum, at the very beginning, there needs to be an assessment of all of these external impacts before any kind of agreement or approval is put in place. And the assessments need to be done based on fully disclosed transparency. So in taking this situation in Southwest Missouri with both of these facilities, there is virtually no information about these facilities that have been made public. Both of them are talking about developers coming in, making a site for an undisclosed or maybe even unselected yet third party user of that data center. And so it might even be the case that they don't even know what they're planning to build specifically. And so verbal assurances about what they will or will not do are difficult to rely on. So full transparency about what's being proposed, full assessment of the impacts on the environment, on people's health, on public resources that will be impacted. That includes things like wastewater treatment systems or public water supplies. And that sort of thing is what I think is really important to be talking to decision makers about, legislators and county commissioners.
4: Right. Kelly, let me take one break. I just want to remind our listeners that if you're just joining us, you're tuned into Food Sleuth Radio, and today we are joined by Ms. Kelly Hunter Foster. She has served as senior attorney at Waterkeeper Alliance since 2010. She's a nationally recognized environmental attorney. She was recently a guest on a call that was hosted by the Missouri Rural Crisis Center about our state in particular being targeted by data centers, but this is happening all over the country. And so these issues are important for all of us to be paying attention to. Kelly, how is it that governors and county commissioners think that data centers are a good idea? Is it simply this notion that these centers are going to bring in jobs?
5: I don't think that there's universal support from all county commissioners or from governors. I think that there are several places where they're taking a look at what needs to be in place to be able to regulate them. For people that support them, I do think they see it as an economic opportunity and expansion of industry without, in my opinion, taking into consideration the potential harms and the things that are being given away in the process.
4: Right. And I just don't think you can put a price on clean, accessible water. It is the most important nutrient. And personally, I think it needs to be protected at all costs. I thought it was interesting that you were a board member of the Cherry Street Farmers Market in Tulsa. So I think that you and I both understand the value of regionalized food systems, and re-regionalizing food systems and agriculture is so critical to our country's resilience. And yet what I see these data centers doing is hogging large tracts of agricultural land, hogging water, and then I have to sit back and say, where is the food going to come from? Where is the potable water going to come from? I wonder what you think about that.
5: Yeah. So obviously, there's a huge concern about conversion of agricultural land to industrial use. That would obviously have an impact on what are currently very likely independent farmers. So one of the struggles that we've had with local and regional food production is the increasing corporate control of food production. and edging out independent farmers and the ability to do local food production, and edging them out of processing capacity as well. So I think that conversion of land is likely to contribute to that at a time when previously I feel like we have been on the verge of focusing as a country on how to support independent farming and how to support independent processing capacity to try to build up regional food production, local food production and distribution.
4: Right. And any discussion of data centers, I think, needs to include discussions about the bigger food and water systems. And in fact, much of your work prior to work on data centers had to do with confined animal feeding operations and these big industrial animal operations where there was yet again a problem with wastewater treatment and a huge water demand. You were asked during the Missouri Rural Crisis Center call, and I thought it was a great question, and it had to do with what are the parallels that you see between the data centers and these large animal confinement facilities?
5: Yeah, I thought it was a really interesting question as well, and it's making me think about that there are other similarities with other industries, but particularly with regard to animal feeding operations and their associated slaughterhouses and rendering plants, there are numerous things. For example, the animal feeding operations and their production operations have a massive impact on people and communities and water resources, air quality, and the agricultural community itself. They're not adequately regulated. There's a huge lack of transparency about their operations, and their operations put demands on public resources and systems that just cannot handle the burden or the cost. A lot of that flows from the fact that there are inadequate state and federal permitting requirements and a lack of protections that apply to many of the facilities, a lack of provisions or inadequate provisions. And then lastly, the thing that I think is really notable and something that we're likely to be facing increasingly with data centers is that they come to town with the promise of jobs and economic development, and they ask communities to bear certain burdens. For example, taking care of their wastewater in return for the economic development. And that is particularly true with regard to slaughterhouses and rendering plants. And there are not adequate standards to deal with that. And the wastewater treatment plants just simply aren't set up to deal with it, resulting in pollutant pass through into our water resources.
4: And I've also noticed in watching some different news stories that many times these data centers are invited to come into a community, I guess because the leaders have been sold that they're going to bring jobs and economic opportunity, but they're given tax abatements.
5: Yeah, that's right.
4: So they're not contributing, say, to the infrastructure or public schools or things that make a community whole.
5: Correct. So then you have to wonder what the benefit would be. I've heard but do not know that it's not likely to be a substantial amount of long-term job creation. So I honestly lack any understanding of what that benefit is.
4: Right. And I think these are the questions that we have to bring to citizens before these data centers are established. I want to talk about the EPA because I think that many of us believe that there is a government agency that is looking out for our well-being. And I have visited the EPA and I have seen etched in stone the mission, which is to protect human health and the environment. But Lee Zeldin, who is the head of the EPA right now, announced that there are not going to be any set regulations for data centers. So if we had the idea that the EPA is going to protect human health and the environment, they are not going to do so with regard to data centers.
5: That's right. The EPA administrator did announce that they're not going to set nationwide environmental requirements and recommendations for data centers. And that's a huge problem. You know, similar to the case with slaughterhouses. One of the reasons they're such a significant source of water pollution, nitrogen and phosphorus pollution across the country, is because the EPA has not set national standards that apply to them. So it is not the case that there will be zero regulation of something like a wastewater discharge because the Clean Water Act applies, but it is the case that in the absence of specific standards that are designed for this industry, the permits are not likely to be protective enough to actually protect water resources.
4: And even if you had a law on the books, you have to have some way of enforcing that law.
5: Right. And you have to have a willingness to enforce.
4: Right. All right. I want to talk about water specifically. I was not aware of all the different kinds of contaminants in wastewater from these data centers. And then there's the issue of this closed loop water use within the data center. So can we talk a little bit about the use of water for these data centers, why they need so much water, what happens to it, and also what kinds of contaminants are in that water?
5: So the largest water use at a data center is for cooling. They have a huge need for cooling associated with running their operations. And so from what I understand, that's the majority of the use. But they also require water for construction. Sometimes they require it for energy generation, and they also need it for drinking water for people that are working there and sanitary uses. And so there are two types of waste streams that they'll generate. One is a sort of a domestic waste, which is the sort of wastewater that a municipal wastewater treatment plant is designed to handle. And then there's also industrial wastewater. So there are different requirements, different needs for different standards for each of those things. With regard to industrial wastewater, that can be a source of real problem because it requires specialized treatment and standards to deal with the pollutants in there. And it's a little bit of a black box. There's not a lot of data out there about what is in these wastewater streams in particular. But what we do know is that it can contain biocides, corrosion inhibitors and descalers, heavy metals such as zinc and copper and chromium, total dissolved solids, dissolved minerals and salts. It can contain

0: treatment plant. And so those pollutants can pass through untreated into the receiving waterway. Some of those pollutants can damage with and interfere with the treatment process that you need at a wastewater treatment plant to make it work properly. And it can just hydraulically overload a wastewater treatment plant system, resulting in bypass events and partial treatment of wastewater.
1: Right. And as you mentioned, the public is going to have to bear the cost of dealing with that wastewater. And there was a report done by the Environmental and Energy Study Institute that reported on how data centers are contributing to PFAS, also called forever chemical pollution. And it's my understanding that general wastewater treatment plants that we have in our communities to treat our domestic waste, they are not equipped to handle PFAS. And we have real concerns in the public health community about PFAS. So, again, before we welcome these centers in, there's got to be a responsibility borne by the industry to take care of their own waste.
0: Yeah, that's right. So we've done two PFAS surveys across the country. The first one that you mentioned earlier was a survey of surface waters where we worked with our waterkeeper organizations to do sampling for PFAS in rivers and streams because at that time, not a lot of it had been done. And we found it at elevated levels at, I think it was 83% of the sites we tested across the country. So, as a follow-up to that, we recently did some sampling with waterkeepers again, where we focused in on sampling upstream and downstream of wastewater treatment plants and biosolids or sludge land application fields. And again, we found widespread increases of PFAS downstream from numerous wastewater treatment plants. And so that's because there are no standards typically that are being applied that require the treatment, and there are no treatment technologies in place at most wastewater treatment plants to be able to deal with PFAS. And it's a real burden for municipal treatment plants all across the country to figure out how they're going to be able to deal with this, the expense of it. And one of the ways that you can deal with it is by identifying the sources and requiring them to do the removal. But that's not generally happening right now. So, to the extent that PFAS are in the wastewater of a data center, they will contribute to that nationwide problem that we're having. And PFAS are very dangerous.
1: Right. I'll provide a link to the report that you did, as well as this EESI report. We may be promised a closed loop system. We may be told that this is going to help with regard to any kind of wastewater treatment issues. You have made it clear that that is not the answer and that they can concentrate some of those pollutants and that we will still have wastewater demands. Is that correct?
0: Yeah, so they may be preferable for some reasons, but I think my point is that it doesn't fully address the concerns about water demands or the wastewater. One, they can still use a substantial amount of water for that and not all their other uses. So if it's reducing the use, but it doesn't mean that that reduced usage is insignificant, nor does it mean that the demand can be met by local water resources or local utilities. And then, secondly, closed loop systems can result in the high concentration of pollutants that are in the water they're using. So, a lot of time they're talking about, well, we're going to have reduced water use because we're going to use recycled wastewater. Or they may be taking water from a source that is already contaminated by something like nitrate. And through the closed loop system, that wastewater can concentrate pollutants to a high degree, resulting in the need for heavy management to be able to address that pollution problem and the potential for pass-through. So there's an example of that in Oregon with nitrate contamination being concentrated in a data center, then sent back to the wastewater treatment plant, and then land applied on the ground surface above the aquifer that was already contaminated with nitrate, which was the source of the cooling water, resulting in land application of much higher concentrations of nitrate on the surface and then migration back down into that groundwater aquifer.
1: Yeah, very dangerous for public health. Kelly, is there any last comment that you would like to make before we close?
0: I think

0: it's really important for people who are potentially impacted by data centers to call on their elected representatives to take action and establish transparency and standards that govern these operations. And I also want to encourage them to have hope that they can stand up for their communities and do what is necessary to protect them and their environment against unregulated impacts and pollution from data centers.
1: That's great. I want to thank our listeners for joining us. Remind everyone that Food Sleuth Radio is produced by Dan Hemmelgarn for KOPN in Columbia, Missouri. Most of all, I want to thank my guest, Ms. Kelly Hunter Foster, senior attorney at Waterkeeper Alliance and advocate for clean, safe water. Thank you so much for your time.
0: Thank you.
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0: 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You're listening to Elementary Watson on Radio Boise. And this is a show dedicated to living your best life. This is Sheepdog coming at you, and I'm here with Dr. Watson. How are you today?
1: I'm good. Michael, hey, I want to touch base with you on something.
0: Yeah.
1: Because I know you happened to be out at the march this last weekend.
0: I was, yeah.
1: Tell me.
0: It was a really powerful, incredible day, for sure. Uh-huh. There was just a huge, huge turnout. And everything was super peaceful, a lot of powerful speeches, and just a lot of people out there standing up for what they believe in.
1: Uh-huh. Oh, I'm so glad that you had a good experience.
0: Yeah, it was great.
1: Oh, good.
0: One of the most moving parts for me was afterwards, there was a couple of counter-protesters that showed up. And one of them actually recognized me from doing his portrait at Tree Fort, one of the street portraits.
1: Oh.
0: So he came up and said hi. And we had a nice little conversation. He was saying how he came down expecting everything to be crazy and like violent and all sorts of stuff going on. And he was very blown away by how peaceful everything was.
1: Well,
0: so that was very touching to me to be able to show that to someone.
1: And we've talked so many times about how you talk across the divide.
0: Exactly. So that was a great example.
1: Yeah. And I still think that, you know, it's about time maybe to revisit that whole conversation in one way or the other. And the other night we were out, Michael and I were out along with a bunch of other friends, and we started talking about some different show episodes, and we've got some good things coming up,
0: yeah,
1: I think.
0: Yeah, absolutely.
1: We'll let the summer get by just a little bit, you know, because people are on vacation and stuff, but we'll get something together here pretty soon.
0: Yeah, and more good stuff coming up soon on Elementary Watson.
1: Yep, and it's not like we're going anywhere. We're here.
0: Yeah, you're stuck with
1: Except
0: us.
1: Except you're headed to the Sawtooths.
0: I am so excited to get out in some nature.
1: You're kind of slightly elevated over here. You're like levitating.
0: I'm
1: here.
0: I'm ready to go.
2: Ready for some green therapy.
1: You're stoked. You're stoked.
0: Absolutely.
3: Yeah. Some green therapy.
1: Well, today we have a topic, and we have someone here that is just an Elementary Watson favorite because she does so many things. Tiffany Williams is here. She is a, name the titles, a certified professional organizer in chronic disorganization. Chronic disorganization specialist, ADHD specialist, a hoarding specialist. And what she's here to talk about today is this following on time management and productivity. Mm. And we have been wanting to have you in to talk about what time blindness is and just time management, because I don't think we really well understand. I mean, there's anywhere from time blindness, which is really something, and then time management, sometimes is habitual, what we do.
3: Right.
1: And so you're here to talk about time blindness. And, you know, we always kind of wonder why might we always be running late or missing deadlines or feeling like time just, where does it go? And so we're going to have Tiffany educate us today about what time blindness is, and then how does it show up?
3: Sure.
1: And then maybe a few strategies about, discerning how we handle that. So, sit back, grab some iced tea, and let's dive into how we can make time work for us, not against us.
3: Yeah.
1: So what is time blindness? Welcome.
3: Thank you.
1: Glad you're here.
3: Thank you. I actually just saw a pop-up today that we were together in this room this time exactly this week last year. So go figure.
1: Time flies.
3: Time does fly. Speaking of time flying, yes. So I work a lot with the neurodivergent community. And one thing that I have seen that clients kind of keep mentioning, so I brought lots of examples of how that might look, is just like the feeling of not knowing where time went, right? Having difficulty throughout their lives and really struggling with this sense of time, And the more that I've educated myself, specifically with servicing clients that are ADHDers, the more I was able to kind of understand time blindness. And then obviously the more kind of examples came up. And so I brought quite a few examples of how time blindness might present for someone listening today that maybe doesn't have awareness of what they might be experiencing has a name, right? And also to normalize that a lot of other people are going through the same thing. Mm-hmm. So if we'd like to talk about probably 8 to 10 examples of how time blindness shows up in someone's life.
1: Sure.
3: So overestimating the amount of time is something that people struggle with quite a bit. And so what that means is we have a task that we need to do. And sometimes overestimating is actually in conjunction with a non-preferred task, right? Mm. So I don't want to clean the toilet because it's going to take me 45 minutes. But really, if you were to do the cleaning of the toilet, it only takes like 3 minutes, right? Mm-hmm. So we're overestimating the amount of time, sometimes with a non-preferred, when really we could just tackle that in 3 minutes. But we get, you know, kind of stuck in this moment that I don't have 45 minutes to do the toilet cleaning mm-hmm. that I don't actually want to do anyway. Mm. And so we put it off and put it off and put it off. Mm. So overestimating time can show up in a lot of different ways for clients. But that could just be a good example of like, I think it's going to take me 3 hours to go grocery shopping. And sometimes it's much, much less than that. And so that may throw the rest of the day off if I actually take action and do that with scheduling the rest of my day. Now, the reverse is underestimating. And this is something
1: can I go back and ask a
3: please,
1: question?
3: Yeah, please.
1: Is it is there something about the actual grocery shopping or the cleaning the toilet that
3: that nobody likes
1: that that actually it takes 45 minutes to get it done because of the amount of angst and the preparation,
3: right,
1: and
3: mentally.
1: The laying everything out and getting in order to get to the task. Or I've got to get my list, and I've got to get every single thing, and I've got to get, and then I have to drive it. I have to get the parking place, and I left my bags out. And so that there's this rolling
3: the
1: out.
3: Preparation part, right? Yeah. And sometimes I will find that clients actually over-prepare in order to push off actually doing something.
1: Yeah.
3: So do we need everything to be perfect in order to get to the grocery store and get in the car and go? No. But sometimes, again, especially if it's a non-preferred task, then we may do a lot more preparation. And maybe that's because of anxiety or whatever reason, right? But the preparation takes up so much space rather than the action itself.
1: I see.
3: So it's kind of, you'll hear in the community, like, you got to stop spinning your wheels and you just have to execute, right? It's kind of like, you know, I have this grand idea of a new business, right? And I spend 6 months to a year preparing and doing these deep dive research and all of these things, when really I could have probably done that for 2 months, and then now it's time to get to work, right? But sometimes there is the struggle of over-preparing for something, and then that's where the estimation is either too short or too long.
1: I guess where it gets confusing for people is discerning and separating out, well, what's preparation, what's the actual task? Mm-hmm. And so it becomes the actual task itself.
3: Right.
1: So
3: like the preparation labeling. And what you need, right? The number, what steps do you need to take in order to execute, right? And do you have all of those steps? And if you have executive function limitations, some of the clients I work with, they can see the goal. They know where I need to start, but they don't know the steps to get to that goal, right?
1: Yeah, that's a complex thing.
3: Yeah. So having somebody kind of talk you through, or another way you could do it is, this is my end goal. This is what's pulling me to do this. So is it easier for your brain to work backwards, Like, this is what I envision. And if we work backwards, like, how can we, what are the steps backwards that you need to get to go there?
0: Oh,
3: and for some people, that's actually helpful.
1: Wow.
3: They don't know what the what step two is, but they can see, like, well, here's the goal. And, like, I'm pretty sure that I need to have this done closer to the end, right? And then you can kind of work that way. So that could be a hack that if you're not sure what the next step is, maybe try going backwards.
1: Well, you know, that's really interesting because all it is doing is changing the perspective.
3: Sure. Yeah.
1: Well, it's not all. It's a big thing to do that.
3: Right. Right. And how you look at it. Yeah.
1: How else?
3: So the opposite is underestimating the amount of time. And I think this is probably the one that you would see probably most frequently. And so how that might show up is you think it's going to take 20 minutes to get out the door before work, but really it might take much, much longer. Mm-hmm. Or you think it's going to take 5 minutes to find parking to come see Dr. Joellen, but it really sometimes is 5 minutes and sometimes it's 20.
1: Mm-hmm.
3: And so when you're underestimating, and especially if you have a lot of things to do in the day, and you're not leaving yourself much of a window, right? Then if you're late for one, that pushes the second one, and then, and then, and then. And then you have to drop something off the calendar that you really need to get done, or you're just feeling perpetually late.
1: Mm-hmm.
3: And sometimes that's you'll see some frustration from others. You'll see frustration from your boss. You'll see frustration for, you know, just for yourself, because your intention was to get there at 8 o'clock. But some other things popped up, or you didn't quite know exactly how long that's going to be. And so underestimating is something that I see a lot for clients when they're trying to kind of figure out their life.
1: Yeah, it feels like how a lot of my professional life I spent mm-hmm. doing that.
3: Mm-hmm.
1: And that's combined with overpacking your mm-hmm. schedule too. So
0: that's
1: kind of wishful thought. Michael's been waiting for this particular episode.
3: Yeah. So I'm glad that you say that, because the next thing on the list, which is exactly what you're saying, is the double booking. Or so some clients will have three calendars. You'll have a calendar on your phone, you'll have a physical calendar, maybe you have a work calendar. And it's like, oh, yeah, I have a doctor's appointment at 3 o'clock. Like, I can make that. Of course I can make that. It's a doctor's appointment. But you maybe didn't look at one of the three calendars that we have. And then you either have to call and say, I'm so sorry, I have something that's more important to you and I need to cancel it. Or you don't realize until, you know, 10 minutes before walking out the door that you have a reminder dinging that you have two different appointments. And so over, you know, like either over scheduling or double booking is something that you'll see, in conjunction with calendar management issues and potentially time blindness issues.
1: Well, that is a hard way to live, you know, because you're always either failing yourself or failing someone in that multiple combination. And failure is not really the word I'd like to use, but somebody's. And then you end up feeling bad no matter what.
3: Right. And that is something that a lot of clients will say is, you know, I feel disappointed in myself, or I feel like I'm failing. And there's also, you know, we can talk about this a little bit further down, but there is also the financial ramifications of that, because there are some things, if you don't show up, you have to pay. And so one's a coffee date with your girlfriend, and one's, you know, you're going to get charged for not going to see your physical therapist, or there could be a multitude of different things that you have an appointment for. There are financial ramifications if you're double booking, or if you're not giving yourself enough time, and there's a 15-minute window to see your doctor and you show up at 20 minutes.
1: Yeah.
3: And now not only are you paying for that doctor's appointment, now you have to wait, especially in the Treasure Valley, doctor's appointments of any kind is sometimes months.
1: Yeah.
3: So now, you know, something that was related to your health or whatever is now put off even further.
1: Yeah.
3: So.
1: Yeah. And, you know, so often we don't account for travel time, mm-hmm. you know, or we think it's 5 minutes away. And in fact, it's right. not 5 minutes away anymore.
3: Right.
1: You know, it's longer yeah. than that. And especially this time of the year where every road
3: right.
1: is being worked on during this time of the year.
3: Right. And, you know, I have noticed at least probably the last 6 months in the Treasure Valley that whatever Google Maps says, you need to add at least 10 minutes, if not longer. You know, it's like it used to be you could get anywhere in the Treasure Valley in 15, 20. Mm-hmm. And now I feel like Google Maps still says that, mm-hmm. but whether or not that's actually true, not so much. So,
1: well, they still say that in Seattle, right? It takes 2 hours to get someplace.
3: Right.
1: And so it's not reliable.
3: So, right, just like that underestimating sense of time, right? Giving yourself a little bit of a cushion both ways so that you have room to wiggle if you run across some sort of trouble.
1: Well, you know, it's interesting you should say that because my biggest, well, not so much now, is I'm there early. Now what do? And so, oh, no,
3: right?
1: I'm here with myself. Oh, my right. gosh. Now right. what? You know, I mean, that is, it's like, oh, my gosh, I could have been doing something else during this time.
3: Right.
1: Whereas, you know, the truth of the matter is, well, how about taking us, because I'm not there 40 minutes early. Right. I'm there 10 minutes early, mm-hmm. but it's giving me the same reaction as though I'm a half hour. Mm-hmm. And so instead of finding another way to work, how about just chilling for a
3: right.
1: few minutes?
3: Yeah. So I actually was watching Noah Trevor, the comedian.
1: Yeah.
3: So he is an ADHDer and he has a really interesting podcast. And I was watching a show with him a couple days ago and he was talking about his own version of time blindness, which I thought was really, was amazing.
1: Did he actually use the word?
3: He actually did. Yeah. So it is actually,
1: someone who's in yeah. this arena uh-huh. will hear this
3: yep.
1: language.
3: Yep. And so he was talking about reverse engineering to going out to dinner. And so he said, okay, it takes me this long for my shoes and this long to get dressed. So I need to get prepared 27 minutes early. Well, I have 45 minutes. So what am I supposed to do with these 18 minutes that I have? I could do this, I could do that, I could do this. And so trying to fill all of that space, mm-hmm. right, is sometimes where you get into trouble. And that's something that we can talk about a little bit further on down the road as far as tips. Because if you're trying to fill every minute of that space, if you pick something that's 5 minutes, that works. But if you pick something and underestimate how long it takes, yeah. right, and it really takes a half hour, then now not only are you not dressed, you didn't get out the door. And so, like, you're late again.
1: Well,
3: right?
1: yeah, you're late for your reservation and right. somebody's staring
3: and
1: at
3: somebody's
1: you.
3: And somebody's waiting for you, yep.
1: in the car.
3: Right, and you might, depending on the project that you picked, you might have only half done that project before you realized you needed to do all of these other things.
1: And then you go, I got to go.
3: Yeah, and then you got to go. Yep.
1: And then I got to go. I got to yep. go. I can't finish this. I got to go.
3: Yeah, so I thought was really interesting that came up in one of the podcasts that I was watching because it 100%, he was talking about a few things that 100% relate to the concept of time blindness and wow. how he struggles with that. So
1: now, you know, unless we were actually talking about this, mm-hmm. I wouldn't be aware mm-hmm. that it's even there. So
3: sure.
1: it's really not something that's widely understood. Is that correct?
3: I don't know. I mean, that's I don't know. All I know is that I know about it. I mean, because these yeah. are the kind of clients that I serve. Do I run across clients that don't have an understanding of time blindness? For sure. Or don't even see what they're struggling with. And being able to give some language and some examples is very helpful. But, you know, all I can know, I just know what I know. Mm-hmm. You know, it's hard to say.
1: Yeah, you can't unwind that.
3: Yeah, I can't unwind that. So, you know, if you are to pick up, you know, some literature, watch some podcast about ADHDers, more than likely you'll eventually run across time blindness. But how much of the actual public knows about it, I'm not sure.
1: Yeah, or just to have the language
3: yeah.
1: for it.
3: Yeah.
0: Yeah, I don't think I'd heard of it until we started talking about
3: yeah.
0: this.
3: Yeah. Yeah. Yeah. So
1: it makes total sense, though. How else does it show up?
3: So, you know, you were kind of mentioning this, and I think this is sort of the double booking, right? But the over scheduling, right? Trying to pack too much stuff in the day. But a lot of times I will find, and maybe you could say, but a lot of times I will find that clients will say yes to everything and they'll just try to figure out a way to make it work. Mm-hmm. So could you volunteer at the school for this? Could you do that? Could you help me with this? And, you know, they're very loving, generous people. We live in a community that, it, you know, always wants to give to others. For the most part. And so the overscheduling and really trying not to say no and just trying to squeeze it in somewhere when really you don't have the room for it. And again, does that lead back to disappointment? Does that lead back to letting somebody down? Because your intentions were good, but I'm just going to go over and help at the library for a half hour may or may not actually be correct, mm-hmm. depending on, you know, how long things take,
1: mm-hmm.
3: you know?
1: The other thing that I find I do that is rather than not being able to say no,
3: mm-hmm.
1: I take care of what I call the low-hanging fruit.
3: Oh, yeah, sure. Right.
1: It's all those little detail sure. things. Okay, that's only going to take me 5 minutes. Oh, I just have to answer that email.
3: Right.
1: So I have like 8 or 9 of those on my list. Mm-hmm. And by the time I get done with those, the big project I needed to do, I'm mentally not sharp enough to do that sure. project.
3: So there's actually a term, and this is not well known, I can say for sure, but there is a concept called productive procrastination. And what you're describing is that.
1: Yes.
3: So some people are rebellious and they don't want to just have one thing on their agenda today, right? Because what if I just really don't feel like doing that today? So instead, we're going to have a smorgasbord of things. And maybe we really just needed to get to the one thing we don't want to get to.
1: Yes.
3: But at least we're doing something yeah. if we have 5 things on the list. So that at the end of the day, you can say, like, you know, I accomplished some things. I didn't accomplish the big thing that's maybe a non-preferred task.
1: Oh, well, there's always tomorrow.
3: There's always tomorrow, right? Right.
1: I'll try it tomorrow.
3: Right, but the to-do list in these times in this life with the way things are, you're just never going to not have anything on the to-do list or on the project list or what needs to get done or if you're putting goals towards the future or whatever that might be, the list is always there. Always, always.
1: Well, I think I've gotten a little better at it because I've been aware that I call it the low-hanging fruit mm-hmm. and I have 10 things that I'm going to do mm-hmm. and then I just don't have the juice to do the sure. big thing.
3: Sure.
1: And so I've had to reverse that and do the
3: Eat
1: hardest
3: the frog.
1: Thing earlier
3: yep.
1: when I'm rested and sharp and,
3: right.
1: You know, and then the little stuff.
3: Right. It's like it's all like, you've already got. It's just downhill.
1: Yeah,
3: right. It's like that.
1: Yeah.
3: You already have the ball rolling. That concept is from a book called Eat the Frog. And so if you are the kind of person to push off things, then you always want to tackle the hardest thing first and then you gain momentum. Right. Because then the small ones seem really, really easy.
0: Great. And you're going to feel better after getting that hard
3: right,
0: thing done.
3: Right. Yeah. The hard thing is done at the very, very beginning, which
1: and
3: is why.
1: And you still get to cross it off your list.
3: Unless.
1: Which is the biggest.
3: Yeah.
1: You know.
3: Unless you underestimate the yeah. amount of time it takes. And really, you can only do that one task
1: yes,
3: that day.
1: Sometimes.
3: So, yep. Yeah. Or it's a multi-day project or whatever.
1: And especially writing, even if you get some help from AI to get started on your writing. There's always perfecting that and really uh-huh. going, no, that's not quite right. Wait a minute. You know, and then going back and, but doing that kind of hard work.
3: Deep work.
1: Does mm-hmm. take a while to do. And it is exhausting. You do need a break after that. You can't go right into, and that's the other thing is trying right. to manage a little bit so that you actually can regenerate
3: mm-hmm.
1: and then move on to the tasks that don't take quite as much deep thinking to do and that
3: sure.
1: you can mark off your list.
3: I mean, that is one of the tips that I was going to talk about later, but perfect timing. So like scheduling your day for the optimal time that you have bandwidth, brain power, or if you're working on something specific, you know, what is your window? That's the best time. So for me, I'm a first thing deep work person. Like my brain is working really hard at 6:30 a.m. Mm-hmm. If you ask me to do the same thing at 4:30 in the afternoon, I'm at like 50% bandwidth. So one of the things, I was reading a study a long time ago, and it said you always want to get the very first surgery in the morning. You want to get in, if the surgeon has an appointment at 6 a.m., you want your 6 a.m. appointment. Because by the time that the surgeon, and hopefully this doesn't distract any or like deter anybody, but they say like 1 o'clock, like after lunch, the surgeon's a tired. Little bit more tired, right? Yeah. And so understanding yourself, there are night owls that can't do anything at 6 o'clock in the morning. That's me right here. So, so like understanding during your kind of cycles throughout the day and into the evening, when are you most creative? When are you able to do mass? Like when, you know, like when do you need to just kind of cruise, and trying to schedule your appointments that way so that you're not fighting against the grain the whole time and trying to do, you know, your monthly checkbook when you're feeling most creative. And that's not when your brain can do math anyway. So
0: yeah, I do most of my creative things and editing late at night.
3: And it works
0: a lot better than trying to do it like in the morning or afternoon. I just get so much more done.
1: Well, so, I know that we've been examining, we talked a little bit before the show about what some of the and I want to hear some other ways. You have some really interesting ways that shows up again. But one of the things that you said is you kind of have to study yourself.
3: Right.
1: You have to be open enough to really look at what are my patterns so that you can recognize what it is you're doing. Even just this talk right here, it's like I'm more resolved to do the hard things first thing when I wake up because it doesn't take as long as if I wait until I don't have the bandwidth to do it. And then I'm slogging my way through it. And then it does take longer.
3: For sure. Yeah. So. I mean, and I think, so I'm really excited to talk today just because if this is something that one of the viewers has it happening in their life, but they didn't really recognize that it was something here. We're here to say like, you know, there's a lot of different ways that time blindness shows up, and you're by far not the only person that struggles with that. And then the more you can learn, if that is something that you struggle with, the more you can learn about time blindness and the more that you can learn about your time blindness so that you can do some hacks or find some apps or try some suggestions so that it makes your life easier, then that's what we want to support and, and encourage for sure.
1: Well, you had some other, that's a really good point that, you know, whether it's time blindness or habit of mismanaging time, you know, we're talking about a range of what it could be from really a type of ADHD to habitually not managing time and, you know, anywhere along that spectrum.
3: For sure.
1: And then starting to think about, well, how do I show up and what do I do? How else? Because you had some fascinating ones.
3: I'll just keep going here. Yeah. So the next one, which you'll hear a lot, is waiting until the very last minute, right? To get your dopamine hit, right? So I have a paper due in 3 days. And I'm not even going to start it until it's due at noon on Wednesday. And I'm not going to even start it until 4 a.m. Wednesday morning, because something about that limited time really gets me, you know, excited about doing it. But can I actually write that paper between 4 a.m. and 12? And what else should be done during that time that I'm pushing off because I'm waiting until the last minute? So, like something about the stress, right? And the dopamine rush of like we're getting closer to the deadline. There's some people that is really the only time that they feel like they can really put something out, right? They can really accomplish something. And trying to chunk it down into like, you know, 2 pages on Monday, 2 pages on Tuesday, 2 pages on Wednesday that just doesn't, it doesn't work for them.
1: Well, no. How boring is that?
3: Right. So boring. So boring. But if you're late and can't turn in your paper because you don't have enough time between 4 a.m. and 12 when it's due to turn it in, then again, we're talking about that cycle of, you know, the intention was good, right? We thought we could write the paper in 8 hours, but it takes substantially longer. And then now you're disappointed in yourself, or, you know, there's some sort of ramification, you know, consequence, right? Mm-hmm. Because that's how you kind of set it up for yourself.
1: A lot of times really high achievers mm-hmm. will live like this mm-hmm. because they can pull it off.
3: Yeah.
1: And so they're usually, I mean, you see students like this all the time. There's mm-hmm. years like this, they'll wait and wait and wait.
3: Yep.
1: And then they'll turn in a paper and they get an A.
3: Right.
1: So not only do they get the dopamine hit, they right. get the reward to get an A. And then that feeds that reward to do that again and again. Right. And the other part is that the time you delay, you get to do something else that you really wanted to
3: sure,
1: do.
3: Sure.
1: So there's a win-win reward everywhere. And that is a very hard habit to break.
3: It is. Mm-hmm. And in some ways that might work. Like that might work while you're writing a paper in college. But if you think that yeah. you can plan a 300 person wedding in a week or less, do you know there are certain things that is not going to be successful for you, no matter how much you're trying to really, I mean, you could be spot on and have lots of ideas. And I mean, just sometimes life doesn't really work in the time frame and the dimensions that we want. And so in some ways that might have worked for you, but in some ways that probably doesn't.
1: Well, in school, it often works for you. Mm-hmm. In work life, it does not, because what you put off, you're also putting somebody else off.
3: Right.
1: And that is affecting their timeline.
3: Right.
1: And so you're waiting to the last minute. They're waiting for a product or something that they need to be done. And then you've pushed their timeline.
3: Right.
1: So that in the work world is
3: yeah.
1: a very challenging.
3: Yeah. Especially if you're working with other people and you have to put together some sort of presentation whatever.
1: Collaborative.
3: And they're product. Waiting for you until the very last minute and that's not how they work, then that can be very, very difficult.
1: Oh, yeah. That's sure. not a, that's not a team player
3: right.
1: there.
3: Right. Yeah.
1: So a couple more things.
3: Yeah. So, I mean, we kind of already talked about the adding more time to a non-preferred task, right? We've talked about a little bit about the curveballs that life throws you and not setting up enough time for transition, so that if you're driving to work or if you're going from work to an appointment or those sort of things, setting a little bit of a buffer is really important. We talked about this a little bit with doctor's appointments, but they have a term called the ADHD tax. And that is typically referred in financial reasons, you're not paying your bills on time, those sort of things that are directly related to not realizing that it's already due again this mm-hmm. month, or, you know, my registration came and I didn't open my mail yet, and now my license is expired, those sort of things. And so
0: those little things will get you like that, for sure.
3: Little things. Yep. So they refer, you know, I don't know how I feel about the term ADHD tax, but it's used within the community of like, these are sometimes the financial consequences of having time blindness. These are the financial consequences of underestimating time or overestimating time, those sort of things. So, you know, one of the things that is probably as prevalent as underestimating time is hyperfocus and losing time. You'll hear that a lot from clients that I have. You sit down to do a project at night, right? Because that's yep. your best that's your best work. And then you wake up or you're like, you look up and 4 to 6 hours have passed and now you're not getting enough sleep because you have stuff to do.
0: Borrowing from the next day.
3: And you're borrowing yeah. from the next day. So this is typically related to preferred or like special interest, right? You sit down to do some Instagram because you wanted to research something and then you realize 3 hours later you're still doom scrolling, yeah. right? And you were supposed to make dinner and some other things. And so sometimes that hyper focus that comes in can really make the time blindness much, much worse because you're doing something that you want to do. Mm-hmm. But maybe you just literally in your day don't have enough time, or you could have done that for 2 hours, but you can't do it for six.
1: So do you set a timer?
3: So
1: some doesn't work.
3: Sometimes some clients, they'll just hit snooze. One thing that, you know, and the things that I'm going to suggest, they work for some people, they don't work for others. So you never really know. You have to just give it a try. But if you're working on something, sometimes people will set a little timer and then they'll say, okay, my timer is for 30 minutes from now. Am I still working on what I was supposed to be working on? Did I pivot because I was supposed to be doing something in the office, but then I realized that this needs to go there. And then I got distracted by this. And then, now I'm three rooms over and I'm not anywhere close to working on the project I was supposed to be. So kind of figuring out a way to check yourself, whatever way that looks, so that if you are supposed to be working on something, are you actually still engaged in what you're supposed to be completing, is a good way. Or I can go crazy on my music and art, but when the timer goes off, I know that it's really important for me to get regular sleep. And if I don't get regular sleep, then all kinds of other things go. So I'm allowing myself 2 hours, or I'm allowing myself to doom scroll for 30 minutes, but not letting it go like too long to where the time blindness takes over.
1: Well, it really requires some really self-awareness and then some self-discipline.
3: It's really hard.
0: Like awareness is half the battle here.
1: That's the hard part, right? Yeah. I mean, because again, if that's happening, those are tasks that we really like. Plus, it's on a screen. I mean, there's all those things that are changing our brain anyway.
3: Yeah.
1: And really.
3: And then also you could hyper-focus and realize that you haven't left for work, or you didn't go pick up the kids, or, you know, whatever that is, right? So losing time can be very detrimental. Wow. Depending on how long it is and how impactful it is towards whatever it is that you have going on. Mm-hmm. The last thing I would say that shows up for clients is which I see with some clients, is that if you have a doctor's appointment at 2 o'clock, you are unable to do anything else before 2 o'clock. So I can't go to the gym. I can't go get a coffee. I can't go grocery shop. I can't do, because I'm deathly afraid that if I go do something else, that I'm going to miss this 2 o'clock appointment. And so I literally schedule nothing else before that appointment. So again, this kind of goes back to knowing yourself, right? If you know that you're the kind of person that can't have anything before something that's really important, is trying to find that sweet spot in the time where maybe you should be having a doctor's appointment at 9:30. Mm. You have enough time to get up in the morning. You can have your coffee. You can get dressed and you can go to your doctor's appointment, and then you still have the full day, rather than being worried like Trevor Noah, where like, what else can I fit in here? But I'm afraid to fit anything else in here because then I might get in to something and miss this appointment. So I'm doing nothing before this set time.
0: I like that. That's been helpful for me to kind of structure things to where I know it's going to be better, easier for me to do.
3: Yeah. So really, again, that's more about like taking a minute, recognizing that in yourself, and how can you optimize your day? Not only for when it's best for you brain-wise, right? But also what is best for you depending on how you lean in time blindness, so that you are not, you're setting yourself up for more success.
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1: Well, this has just been so interesting talking about the different ways that time eludes us, mm-hmm. and the reasons why it does. And it's not often just our habit.
3: Right.
1: It's the way we've structured things, or it is the way our brain works.
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3: Thanks. I hope it's helpful maybe to recognize if you didn't know what it was, or if you know have a family member or yourself that struggles with it, to kind of have
0: you could all think of someone in our lives like this.
3: Right, right, yeah.
1: Well, I think, you know, for myself, I'm already starting to think just being aware mm-hmm. and utilizing my time more so that better, in a better mm-hmm. way, rather than trying to do more. You know, mm-hmm. I deserve a little relaxation in the evening instead of, okay, well, right now I'm packing to move, so there's like no time at all,
3: sure.
1: you know, any spare time. But normally it's like, okay, you can put your feet up.
3: Right.
1: You don't have to be moving all the time. So I've already been thinking about that, and thank you.
3: Yeah, you're welcome.
1: I'm so glad that we have some strategies for us, some ideas.
3: Yeah, I mean, we've kind of been talking about those throughout, but one of the ones that we haven't talked about yet is if you really are trying to understand about, you have a better understanding of yourself, right? Especially when you're talking about your day-to-day things. If you are the kind of person that overestimates, or more specifically underestimates, is actually go in time. So time the thing and find out, like, what is your average for taking that? So, for instance, you know, we hypothetically we're trying to do a once a month in our house where we all come together and clean together, right? And it's like, oh man, that's going to take 10 hours. So one time we actually timed, like, how long does it take to clean the oven? How long does it take to clean the spare bathroom, etc. And then you can have, with a little bit of wiggle room, you know, like, this is how long it takes for me to get up and get dressed and get out the door, right? This is how long it takes me to maybe do an unpreferred task that should be 5 minutes, but I think it's 45. And so if you're able to kind of break down the things that you're doing regularly, especially if you feel like you're always running late, then you can plan out your day with those realistic time frames, not the ones that you think, right, that may be a little off. So that's always a good suggestion if you can slow down enough to get that taken care of. Setting a timer, we've kind of talked about that a little bit. So if you're deep in time blindness in a preferred task, setting some sort of timer, especially if you have other things right afterwards. Checking in, are you still working on what you were supposed to be working on, or did you get squirreled out and distracted somewhere else? One of the things that you mentioned earlier, right, is the distraction, like distractions in general, right? The phone is dinging all the time. Like, there's always these things that are calling for our attention. And so limiting those sort of distractions, depending on what you're doing, so that you don't get sidetracked from a video that your friend texted you that was super funny, and the next thing you know, you're doom scrolling Insta for 45 minutes.
0: Those dog videos will get you.
3: Right? Those dog videos are adorable, but you have something that you need to take care of right now. And so limiting those distractions, especially if it is something that's really important that we need to kind of knock out. We kind of talked about this before, but making sure that you have enough room in your transition times, right? When you're transitioning from one space to the other or from one location to the other, giving yourself some wiggle room, right, on each end so that you are able to actually complete it in the time that you need it to get done.
1: Along with that, I was listening to a woman the other day who's an expert in time management. And one of the things I do is I add tasks while I'm driving.
3: Mm-hmm.
1: So while I'm at the stoplight, I'll make a call. Instead of, why not use that as time, a little bit of time to deep breathe and settle yourself to the next place you have to go, rather than, again, over scheduling something and trying to get more and more stuff done.
3: Yeah, especially if you have a heavy mental load already to trying. We want to all to do like multitask all the time. But your battery for your brain goes down much, much faster. And are you really doing, like, maybe you're driving 100%, but maybe talking to this really stimulating conversation in the car makes your driving really only like 80%.
1: It's just,
3: and so sometimes that concept of, you know, doing two things at once can get us in some trouble.
1: Particularly driving. So thank you for pointing that out.
3: Yeah, so sorry.
1: I'll call you on the way home and let you know how it goes. No, just kidding.
3: So we already kind of talked again, but we can just revisit scheduling in the optimal time is very helpful. One of the things that they suggest for if you feel like time blindness is really something that you're struggling with is like mindfulness, right? Because if you're in the moment, and this is so hard, right? Meditation and mindfulness for some people is very, very difficult. But if you're in the moment, then we're not hyper-focusing into a six-hour GM session, right? We're realizing kind of where we are right now. So mindfulness has helped some people a little bit with that struggle. And then also really more than anything, hopefully, is just knowing yourself, right? And knowing and trying to learn more about what you're struggling. If there's some strategies and tips, right? There's lots of apps that are supposed to help with time blindness. There's books you can read about time blindness.
0: Any resources you want to shout out?
3: Well, I mean, I have some, but again, the disclaimer is it works for some and not for others. So Schmoody and Me Plus are apps that work for some clients. A Skylight calendar is something that I suggest for clients. It's a digital calendar where it puts everybody's all the appointments in one place, and it bonus has places for kids chores. Notion and Finch, Trello and ClickUp are supposed to be helpful for neurodiverse small business owners that are really trying to do that whole time management everywhere. But really it's trying as an individual and finding what works best for you and learning as much as you can about it, because you're not going to be able to get rid of time blindness, but being able to understand it better and tweak based off of you really is all that we can ask, right?
0: Yeah, that's powerful.
1: Well, there's two words that are coming to mind, and that is intentionality.
3: Sure.
1: That we look at ourselves with intention to get to know ourselves, whether it's you're going to make a change or not, at least understanding is not something you have to commit to. You don't have to commit to make a change. You just have to commit to understand yourself a little bit better.
3: Sure.
1: And then the second word that I would use is compassion. This is not perfection.
3: Right.
1: We are not going to perfect this because our world is just too demanding and we just are spread a little too thin, and we have these techniques to try to manage that.
3: Mm-hmm.
1: We really have to show some self-compassion about trying and not succeeding 100%, but maybe we succeed a little bit.
3: Right. I mean, a little bit.
0: You know,
3: 30,
0: speaking of 30. Time, we are at the end of ours.
3: We could go on forever.
0: We could go on for quite a while here.
1: Yes.
0: If someone wanted to learn more, how would they get a hold of you and look you up?
3: Progress ID as in idaho.com is my website. If you, and actually, in my blog post, there is 100 books that might be, and some of them might apply here.
0: Ooh, that's
3: so
0: great. Yeah. Love that.
1: All right, everyone.
0: Learned a lot today. This
1: time
0: is
1: to go.
0: Awesome. Yeah.
1: All right.
3: Thank you.
1: Take it easy. Be compassionate. Take care of yourselves. See you next time.

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3: All right. 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Welcome to another edition of The Garage here on Radio Boise. I'm your host, John Royster. We're going to be together for the next 2 hours, and I'm going to bring you a whole bunch of new music today with a little bit of old music interwoven to bring you some context and perspective. But we have some new Oh He Dead. We got new Womack Sisters, new Mike D, new J.J. Swin, new Daisy Garland, new Wolf Alice, new Galaxians, new Soft Cell, believe it or not, new Echo and the Bunnymen, and much, much more. Yeah, I'm excited. I hope you are too. We'll start out with a couple songs from bands that were a tree for. The first one is a new track from Oh He Dead. It's called I Need a Man, here on Radio Boise.

0: All right, that was Mike D with True Colors from Crypto. New Opus Kink before that, Come Over, Do Me Wrong from The Sweet Goodbye. Murat Evgen preceded it with a cover of Lennon's Nobody Told Me, and that was from the soundtrack to Pluribus. That is Vince Gilligan's new series that, in my opinion, is at least as good as Breaking Bad, and they'll probably teach college classes about it someday. That's how mind-bending it is. Yeah. And then the Womack Sisters, brand new, If I Let You, from a self-titled record, the Womack Sisters, the nieces of the legendary Bobby Womack. And then Oh He Dead, with a new track, I Need a Man, a single. Womack Sisters and Oh He Dead graced us for Treefort this year, and it was brilliant. All right. It is 5:21 here on Radio Boise. We've got a few words for you, and then we'll be back with a bunch more great music in this next set. So stick around.
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0: Welcome back. If you're just tuning in, this is The Garage on Radio Boise. I am your host, John. And next up is a new track from J.J. Swin, bedroom pop genre artist, whatever that means. I guess you know it when you hear it. This song's called Sus Pop Song here on Radio Boise. The record is from To Be True.

0: All right, that was Wolf Alice from 2017 with Beautifully Unconventional from Visions of Life. New Widow Speak, new for this year. Soft cover from Roses. They're going to be playing here next month, I believe, at the Treefort Music Hall. But you might want to fact check me on that. For that, Gabriel Bernini with Better Than I Know Me from Ride Romeo. Next time around, I'll probably pair that with some Southern Culture on the Skids. New Daisy Garland preceded it with Palomino. Have another one of their tracks coming up in the next hour for you, too. And then J.J. Swin with a new track called Sus Pop Song from To Be True. Okay, it is just about 5:40 here on The Garage on Radio Boise, and I've got a little underwriting spot for you, and then we'll be back with our next set of music here, so stick around.
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No tombstones, no wreaths to sing of their past glory, but lie in rotten, decaying, rusting heaps, their innards ripped out by greedy, buckless hands, their vast, vacant skeletons sadly sighing to the sky. The rust in their bodies is the colour of dried blood. I'm reminded of an elephant's secret burial ground. Yes, cet air de mystère, cette essence de l'irréel. These cars are trying to communicate. Oh, cars! Are you trying to tell me something?